0: know, I just say that, that as I tell fans, until your team is like the Dodgers or like the Braves, you know, to a lesser extent like the Phillies, who have been very good for several years, you can't just imagine that because you had one good one, you're going to have one, you know, they're going to be good forever. You got to get that momentum going, and your guys weren't able to do that this year.
1: I know you're not watching every moment of Mariner baseball, so but it, just in general, when you look at a team like this, they were eight outs away from the World Series last year. You bring back essentially the same exact team, couple of additions. You know, Brendan Donovan over from the Cardinals. You had Ferrer come over from Washington. Some young guys got, but essentially the same core group and the same manager. Everything's the same, yet you've got this result where the, basically the entire team, I know Cal's the biggest face because of what he did last year versus what he did this year, but everybody took turns underperforming with the exception of Dom Canzone and Randy Arozarena and Cole Young. Everybody else is culpable. So when that happens, do you tend to look at, all right, it's the manager, he's got to go. Do you look at the front office? Jerry DePoto's been here for 11 years, and you know, last year where they were right there, and then this is an absolute collapse. Do you look at management? Do you look at upper management? How do you view it?
0: Well, I mean, look, if you're going to get rid of the GM, you're probably going to get rid of the manager. Maybe not next year, but you know, maybe not in the off season, but perhaps next year in the middle of it, or after next year. You know, if you really believe this thing needs to be blown up, then you get rid of the general manager or the president of baseball operations, whatever. I still think, you know, you guys until the last month were in the hunt, and it wasn't like you guys fell flat to the bottom and were completely overmatched all year. I mean, look, you're not headed towards 90 wins, but I think, you know, the Cal Raleigh thing is particularly disappointing. I mean, what is he hitting, 181 or something?
1: Yeah.
0: That's just not very good. And without him hitting 50 home runs, you don't have another guy who can do that. So, you know, that's a big problem. So I would just say hope that he can come back, but start to say, all right, we got to find some other hitters because you guys just didn't score enough runs this year. I mean, I'm looking, you got two guys with OPS of over 800, and then the rest of it, It's really bad. I mean, yeah. You know, it's so you say, well, all right, who's young that we keep, right? Who is somebody who's older that we get rid of? Where can you find some, you know, what do you have coming up? I don't know the Mariners farm system, but it you got to find some people that can hit the baseball.
2: I think they should just scratch out the American League West. Just make them ineligible. Not one team is above 500. And I'm looking at their run differential. Every single team has a negative run differential. Mm-hmm. The best one is the Rangers, and they're minus 37. The worst one, the Athletics, they're minus 221. So, yeah, I feel like there should be some special addendum to the playoffs that, you know, you don't let crappy teams into the playoffs.
0: Fell south. Get somebody in with a, you know, a 7-9 record back when there were 16 teams. How many times did we see in hockey with really bad teams getting in the eighth spot in a conference? The NBA does that play-in thing where you've got the 10th team in a conference playing in a chance to get into the playoffs, and they're often horrible. So, it's right now, the West is down. In a couple of years, the Central hasn't been very good over the last several years either. Keep that in mind. Yeah. It's cyclical. So it's fun to talk about how bad they are. And boy, this is a bad division. But you can't make it sound like, oh, well, it's going to be bad for the next 25 years. The A's are going to be bad for the next 25 years. But I don't think I don't think everybody else is.
1: Did we lose him? Uh-oh.
0: Hello?
1: Oh, there you are. We lost you for a second. Cut out. Yeah. Hey, did you happen to see the that little interview with Vladimir Guerrero Jr.?
0: No, I didn't. I thought you were going to talk about your head football coach for the Seahawks.
1: No. We'll get to that in a moment, but I got to get your take on this because Vlad was doing an interview. And keep in mind, he's got 9 total home runs on the season. He's got one at home. I mean, it's been a dreadful season for him. He's, for those that don't know, he signed a 14-year, $500 million deal that included a $325 million signing bonus, and every bit of the $500 is guaranteed.
0: Wow.
1: So a massive deal, $500 million. So he said he's doing an interview about his slump this year, about how it's just been a dreadful year for him. He said, they didn't pay me to hit 40 every year. They paid me for what I already did. I want people to understand one thing. The money they gave me wasn't for what I'm going to do. It was for what I already did. They didn't pay me because I'm going to hit 40 every year. They paid me for what I already accomplished. And then he went on to say, people are confused about that. And, you know, the real fans will stick with me, blah, blah, blah. But I'm listening to that going, you got to be out of your mind. You've been paid for those years. How does he look at $500 million going, well, that's for those big seasons I've already had. It doesn't count anything that's coming up in this 14-year deal that I signed.
0: Part of what he says is true, and what I mean by that is you don't give someone a $500 million contract if they've been a cheeseburger for the past four or five years.
1: Of course, right.
0: So that's what. Now, when it comes to being incredibly tone deaf, there's nothing worse than you can say. You know, 14 years. Think about that. We're going to be in 2040, or you know, around there, and this guy's just going to be ending his contract. And as you said, all of it guaranteed. And you're going to tell your fans when you hit 9 home runs and spectacularly underperform that you're not getting paid to do stuff now and in the future. You're getting paid as a reward for your previous stuff. That's not how it works. You have to produce. And the thing is, you know, one of the things, if you're looking at the proposals in the new potential labor agreement, they're going to go to sort of an NBA model where you can get 5 years on the free agent market and 6 years if you stay with your team. These 12 to 14 year contracts have to end. This is malpractice. And again, it's sort of like you hear the AI president saying, oh, please help us. We're out of control. We don't know what our product's going to do. What they're doing is protecting themselves from future lawsuits, blaming it on the government. But major league owners are going, protect us from ourselves. We keep giving stupid contracts like Vladimir Guerrero and Trey Turner, who stinks this year and is in the middle of a 13-year deal. So, you know, Guerrero's an idiot, but someone signed that contract on the other side of it, right? Someone from the Toronto Blue Jays signed and said, yeah, we're going to give you that money. And we're going to, and you know him better than anybody else in that organization. You talk to him in the clubhouse every day. You talk to him on the road. So if you're surprised by this as a Blue Jay personnel, member of the personnel team, then you haven't been paying attention to the guy. These kind of comments show you who the people really are.
2: Yeah, how about the Seahawks? I know that you don't, you know, watch every last, you know, play, but as far as their defense goes, I don't know that I've ever seen. I know we're 2 games in. Okay, but giving up 150 yards, the longest run or the longest play the Arizona Cardinals had was the second to last play of the game, and it went for 18 yards, and Mike McDonald was complaining about it. he was complaining that play happened, but I don't know. It just looks like a very dominant defense, and maybe one of those historically good, like Legion of Boom type of defenses, or like the one that the Ravens had, or you know what, the Steel Curtain. I mean, it just, I don't know if you get that impression.
0: Well, first of all, you're right. It's 2 games in, and the Cardinals would be a touchdown underdog to the Guards from the longest yard. So let's remember that, okay?
2: They did upset the Chargers, but
0: The Chargers are on their way to like 0-9. I mean, if you look at the next 7 games of their schedule, it is possible they don't win a game out of that. And I'm not being hyperbolic. They look horrific. McDonald's a hell of a defensive coach, and that's what people have to understand. And they've got some really, really good talent there. So I think you're right. This is the makings of a really tremendous unit. But you have to remember, we're 2 games in. You've got the potential for injury. You got to keep doing it every week. What I'd be most excited about if I were a Seahawks fan is, here you are coming off of a Super Bowl victory and a tremendous season, and your team looks like it still really cares.
2: Yeah.
0: It's not, I mean, some people wanted to get paid, and they got paid, There were a couple of hiccups throughout the preseason, but it looks like this team really wants, really cares about trying to repeat. And that's the thing that if I were a Seahawk fan, I'd be really excited about. It's September 23rd, okay? We got a long, long time until the middle of February.
2: Boy, you're right about the Chargers, about going 0-9. They're at Buffalo, yeah. Seattle, Denver, at Kansas City, at L.A. Rams. I know that's not a big, you know, home field or advantage or anything. Then Houston and at Baltimore.
0: Yeah. I mean,
2: I think you're right.
0: This is a mess. It's going to be 0-9. This is a mess. So I think it's too early to call anything, you know, historic or to compare it with the Legion of Boom or compare it with the Ravens team that won the Super Bowl or the Steel Curtain or the Purple People Eaters or the Fearsome Foursome or any other nickname you want to come up with. But they look pretty darn good.
1: You touched on it. You brought it up, the back and forth going on between, obviously, the Seahawks and Graham Bensinger, the interview with Mike McDonald that got out there and some of the pre-interview footage that I guess they thought was off the record. They were just chatting, and you saw, if you watched the video, you saw all these production people walking around. It seemed like it was a very loose conversation that made it to the public, and that was never the intention, and, you know, people pointing fingers at both sides. What from the distance, what's your takeaway from this whole thing?
0: All right, first of all, you got to find out how it got out. I'm sure Bensinger didn't say put this out. If he did, then he's you know, absorbs a lion's share of the blame.
1: Well, he's released somebody a statement that I was just reading here.
0: What did he say?
1: He said, I want to clarify the timeline surrounding our portion of our recent interview with Mike McDonald that has received attention this week. The complete interview, including the conversation now at issue, was provided to Seahawks PR last Wednesday, September 16th, 5 days before it was published on YouTube Monday. During that time, no concern was raised about the exchange, and we were never asked to remove it. For the last couple of years, our typical practice with long-form releases has been to include some of the pre-interview conversation. He said, Coach McDonald reached out to me directly yesterday morning expressing concern. I immediately told him we would remove that portion, and we did. Unfortunately, it had already been clipped from our interview by online outlets and circulated elsewhere. I told Coach that in hindsight, I regretted allowing the exchange to be included and that it was my error in judgment. And then he goes on to say he's got tremendous respect for him and all of that.
0: Well, yeah, but all right. And very well done. You know, very well worded, taking some responsibility. The PR people in the Seahawks should know better. But McDonald should know better. When you sit down, I mean, if you're just talking in a bar or talking at the ice cream stand or, you know, you're at the cabana down in Cabo in the off season, that's one thing. But when there are cameras and you are mic'd up and you're talking about something, you got to know better. As an NFL head coach, he's not some first year coordinator at, you know, what's the matter you, all right? So this is somebody who's been around, all right? So that's the first thing. Second thing, I watched it. I thought, here's a bombshell. What's the bombshell? What's the bombshell? And what, is he afraid of Sean Payton? I mean, Sean Payton's got the back fight against Ish, right? The face that's in need of a punch. So, you know, what's he going to do to Mike McDonald? I mean, you know, McDonald will fold, bend, spindle, and mutilate him. So I think that, and nothing about it was all that incendiary. You know, he said, look, he was accused of doing something. He said, we didn't do it. He said that he saw Peyton at coming in off an elevator or whatever, and nothing happened. So I don't think it really gets anywhere near the level of, oh my goodness, these two hate each other. There was some, you know, accusations of tomfoolery. McDonald denied them, and we move on. But when you're in a place where there's cameras and microphones, and you think, oh, don't worry, but nobody's going to hear this. Please, you know, go to the confessional next time and talk to them. You know, that's a place to be safe.
2: Yeah, well, and then the other thing is that they didn't cheat, right? I mean, look, they were just farming, basically, clips, things that were available, that were out there. It's not like they did anything in a sneaky manner. And yeah, I mean, in any comparison to, like, you know, the Spygate or anything like that is ridiculous. And I just think,
0: how about the Broncos saying to their online people, Let's not put the play. I mean, they're social media people. Let's not put our plays up on the internet.
2: Yeah,
0: where everybody yeah. can get them.
2: Right.
0: And kudos to the Seahawks personnel who came up with said, hey, let's put this together. Here you go. Here's their playbook.
2: Yeah, it's called scouting.
0: If I'm Peyton, I look like an idiot. Yeah. I look like an amateur.
2: Yeah, you're right.
0: You know, so. This is just a group of people who don't ever want to take responsibility for their actions.
2: Yeah.
0: McDonald's should say, look, I shouldn't have been talking about this in a place with cameras and microphones.
1: He did say that today. Yeah.
0: Good. Peyton should say, I'm stupid for letting this stuff get out. And Benzinger should say, caveat emptor, mofos.
1: Yeah, to Mike's credit, he stood up and said, you know, this is lesson learned. I've got to be aware of what I'm saying, and I'm responsible for what I say. And, I mean, he took it all on himself.
2: He did it perfectly.
1: He didn't point at anybody else but himself.
0: As opposed to Dave Doran, the coach of NC State, who didn't tell his quarterback to do the right thing against Vanderbilt on Saturday. I don't know if you saw that debacle. They're up 4 points with 6 seconds left. They got the ball on a 2-yard line. Instead of telling them to take the ball and run directly out of the end zone with 6 seconds left, so you got 3 seconds remaining, you do a squib kick, whatever, and you win the game, he tells them to run around, he gets hit, he fumbles, Vanderbilt recovers it, they lose by 3. And then he tries to throw his quarterback under the bus. Seriously. Take responsibility, people.
1: Yeah, I saw the play. I hadn't heard his comments, though. That's classic.
0: Yeah. Hey, and then you got Aaron Rodgers throwing Mike McCarthy under the bus. So I got to let my coach know the best plays to call for me. How about the best play should be a combination of Pepto-Bismol and Geritol, you old so-and-so? you're no good anymore.
2: Ooh, we almost had to dump you there. Oh, that was
0: so
2: coming. Good.
0: I said so-and-so.
1: What was your quick thought on Lane Kiffin's return to Ole Miss? And he had a comment after the game like, oh, well, good to see the building full. I guess it took me coming back for them to do that or something along those lines. I was like, wow, all right, there's a shot fired after losing. But what?
0: Nobody wears the black hat better than Lane Kiffin. He doesn't care. He's getting paid $2 billion by LSU, and he's in a state and in a university where you can do anything you want, okay? I mean, it's pretty clear that they're going to try to let him do whatever he can get away with. So he'll be just fine, and Ole Miss can get all excited about it and jump up and down and go back to the Grove and drink, you know, whatever it is you drink down there. But this is one game, and now we got 10 more before we get to the playoffs. So let's see who's standing where on about December 15th.
1: Yeah, at least it was a compelling game, though. For all the hype and build up, it turned out to be a good game.
0: Trinidad Chambliss looked like, you know, he was the top number one draft pick. You know, you got Arch Manning, who's good 1 minute and awful the next, and all Chambliss does is just ball out. He's tremendous.
1: Yeah. He is El Hombre, Michael Bradley, with us each and every week. You find him right here. You can find him on Twitter as well, at Daily Hombre. At Daily Hombre on Twitter is where you find him, and interact at your own risk, as I like to tell you. Michael, we appreciate you, my friend. We'll do it again next week.
0: So long, suckers.
1: There he goes, everybody. A little extra emphasis on the suckers.
2: Mm.
1: Yeah.
2: A little angry.
1: Yeah, he's fired up. He's fired up. All right. Meanwhile, why are some people still sleeping on the Seattle Seahawks team? We're going to dive into that conversation and best of the rest. It's coming your way next with Wyman and Bob at Seattle Sports on 710.
3: I'm Steve Oingman with your 700 ESPN Spokane Sports Center. The Seattle Mariners opened the final week of the regular season last night at T-Mobile Park against the Houston Astros. Mariners starter Logan Gilbert gave up 4 straight singles to start the game, and Houston grabbed a quick 1-0 lead. Gilbert's first out was a strikeout, and he passed Mark Langston for 4th all-time in franchise history, 4 Ks. Only Felix Hernandez, Randy Johnson, and Jamie Moyer have more than Gilbert. The Stros pounded out 10 hits off of Gilbert in his 4 innings, and Houston won the game 7-0. Seattle only managed 4 hits in the ball game. The Rangers lost last night, so the Astros and Rangers are now tied atop the AL West standings with 5 games remaining. The Mariners will be officially eliminated from the playoffs with a loss tonight or a Texas win. Broadcaster Rick Riz is calling the game tonight before his retirement at the end of the season. You can hear Rick, Gary Hill Jr., and the rest of the crew right here on 700 ESPN. Our pregame coverage starts at 6.
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0: It is Best of the Rest. We take a listen to some of the conversations happening with Brock and Salk, Bump and Stacy. Dave and I come in with what turns out to always be the correct opinion on said topic, so stay tuned for that. But we'll start with Brock and Salk, and this was on Monday after the big win, and they were talking about why it would be a mistake to sleep on the Seahawks just because of the quality of competition that they've played to this point.
1: If you watch these two games, there's no way you could dismiss this Seahawks team. No way. These two wins are, in my mind, pretty special for a couple of reasons. Do you realize they're giving up 8.5 points per game? I know it's only been two games, but they're only giving up 8.5 points per game. They've given up 17 points in two games. They're giving up 1.5 points per game in the second half. And they're doing it without their starting quarterback, without their most experienced running back, Zach Charbonnet, without their starting safety, Okada, and for the most part, without their difference-making defensive star, Neiman Worry, who's supposed to be this cheat code that stops all the offenses that are built to put guys in a bind in terms of, are you running or passing? Mm-hmm. They are so deep, they are so well-coached, they are so smart about how they operate, that those things have barely slowed them down, and those are really important things that can completely, your word, waylay plenty of teams, Brock, that are trying to get to where the Seahawks are trying to get to. Oh, by the way, if there was any worry they'd rested on their laurels, if there was any worry that being in the championship last year made them think, oh, we get to just start at third base and we'll be fine. I haven't seen any of that of you. Not even a little bit. Please do not sleep on this 2-0 start by the Seahawks. It is incredibly impressive.
2: Not even like new school data, just old school data. Two games. How many sustained touchdown drives have they given up defensively? One.
1: Well, they've only given up two touchdowns.
0: Yeah, I tend to agree with that. I don't really get. I get the criticism of the Cardinals or the idea of don't. It's the Cardinals. Don't get too high on that. Mm-hmm. They're still an NFL team that you held to 151 yards, right? Yeah. They had the difference-making running back of the entire draft on their roster. You got Marvin Harrison Jr., who's supposed to be the second coming of his father, and he's going to be even better. He had no catches and one target the entire game. I mean, look, maybe they end up being the Cardinals. The one I don't get, Dave, is everybody looking at the Patriots and going, well, it's Patriots. I'm like, we were in the Super Bowl last year.
3: Yeah.
0: Their quarterback was the runner-up for the MVP last year. It's not like you're out there playing Jameis Winston, with all due respect to Jameis. It's not like you're playing Marcus Mariota, who you'll play this week. I mean, he was the runner-up. They were your Super Bowl opponent. So why are we looking at them going, yeah, but it's the Patriots?
3: Yeah, well, we shouldn't be. I mean, whoever is doing that. And they made a lot of mistakes in that game. I mean,
0: 10 penalties.
3: Yeah, 10 for 98 yards. And really, you gave up about 8 points in opportunity cost there. So, and I'm going to be very curious to look at the Patriots and see just how good they are, because they started off with the first four games are all playoff teams from last year. Mm-hmm. And including the Seahawks. So they had to go to Seattle. They won at home against Pittsburgh. But they have at Jacksonville, at Buffalo the next 2 weeks. If they go in there and, you know, take care of business and beat those two teams, that really strengthens that win over the Patriots. So I think we'll find out a little bit more about that. I think we'll find out a little bit more about the Arizona Cardinals. They, like you said, they still haven't really tapped into Harrison. I mean, they're throwing the ball to Trey McBride all the time, but they were just a different team. And the other thing is the Seahawks, it's not like they, you know, threw a bunch of 82-yard touchdowns to JSN. I mean, those were some good long drives.
0: Sustained drives, yep.
3: Yeah, and still the one that gets to me, and I crack up about, is Mike complaining about the second to last play in the game where they let a guy get 18 yards on the ground, and that was it for big plays for them. So this defense is very special, and I think it could be a similar type of game in Washington with a backup quarterback like that. And and El Hombre, look, I mean, he's right. When I brought that up, he's like, well, it's two games. I'm like, yeah. But, you know, I really, based on what they did last year, there's just a lot of carryover to what they did at the end of the season.
0: I could understand looking at it with a little more of a skeptical eye if the Seahawks were bad last year, or if they were middling. They were 8-9, 9-8 last year, whatever. And they start out like this. You're going, okay, well, let's see if it's real. Yeah. They were this defense all last year. right? This was, and the offense was a top five offense. We keep forgetting that part.
3: Yeah.
0: Is the offense was not broken. Mm-hmm. You know, this was a top five.
3: Yeah, it was like 28 points.
0: Yes. I think they were third in the league, second or third. I mean, they're a top five offense. You're the best scoring defense in the league. And
3: you really didn't, I mean, you lost K-9.
0: Yeah.
3: You know, running
0: back. You lost
3: Reek, you
0: lost Kobe Bryant.
3: But look at who they're playing with, like Mike said there. And he's right. I mean, even Ori, the cheat code, I like that. And then, you know, you look at the depth. I mean, Jaren Reed got a sack over the weekend. I mean, he's not even a starter on this defense right now. Well, they have him listed as a starter, but mostly it's Riley Mills and Murphy that are inside. And those guys didn't even get a sack. You know, you had Leonard Williams get one. Who was the other one? I'm trying to remember. D-Hall.
0: D-Hall, yeah.
3: Yeah. So, I mean, it's, there's just a lot to like early on. And, you know, I'm not going to jump to any kind of conclusions. They'll probably have, a game that is like, you know, kind of like the Minnesota game last year. They beat them, but, that and the Indianapolis game.
0: The Colts game was that for me, where it was like, you won, but you didn't walk away impressed.
3: And they pretty much smoked Minnesota. It was just that their defense gave our offense such a hard time.
0: Yeah.
3: So, they're going to have those kinds of games. But to Mike's point, I mean, we don't have Ty Okada. I mean, if we were complaining about that last year, I think last year we were complaining that Ty Okada was in the game.
0: Yeah.
3: Now he's played his way into being a really integral part of that defense.
0: Bump and Stacy were breaking down what they were confident in and what they're still unsure of after two games.
4: What's real is that JSN is the guy.
5: Yeah.
4: He is the guy. It could be Sam Darnold. It can be Drew Locke. They're going to find a way to give him the football, and he's going to get open. That is absolutely real about JSN. And I knew he was capable of coming out the gates like this. Mm-hmm. I just thought it was going to be a bit harder than it was.
5: What's clear is he's great, but, like, you're close to dropping the one of the best.
4: Yeah.
5: Like, one of the is about to just kind of ditch it before it's best.
4: Yeah.
5: He's the top dog. There's a certain point where you just go, this guy's got almost 300 yards.
4: Yeah.
5: What's something you're still waiting to see?
4: Rashid Shaheed, man. I got to see Deuce Deuce. And the part that hurts me the most about Deuce Deuce is because I've been him before. There's a point in some athlete's career where you question yourself a little bit. And I'm watching him run his routes, and they're not ran with conviction. Like, I remember, like, my freshman year when I first started. When I was in high school, I didn't really learn defenses. I was just better than everybody. Whatever, line up in front of me, I'm going to beat you. Now I get to college, and guys are better.
5: Mm-hmm.
4: And I watch my confidence kind of slip away in training camp a little bit because I'm not getting open the way that I used to get open. And then I told myself, I have to learn these defenses. I have to understand exactly what they're trying to take away. And I looked at film from day 3 of camp to like day 15. And you can tell when a receiver knows what he's looking at and he's running with influence. With Rashid, it's kind of like he's floating through. He's fast enough to where guys are going to respect him, but it doesn't look like he's running with conviction.
3: Yeah, I heard Mike say that earlier and brought that up, I think yesterday on the show, that I heard Mike talking about how, you know, sometimes having that much speed can kind of be a curse.
0: Yeah.
3: Because you rely on it so much. It's kind of like what we used to say about Russell Wilson, because he was such a good scrambler that, you know, sometimes he should stay in the pocket and sometimes he would desert too early, but he was so good at it. And, you know, I think that might be something that, it sounds like that's what Bump is talking about, which I agree with.
0: Yeah. And hopefully he gets beyond that. I mean, he better. They paid him a lot of money to be something more than a returner. And the JSN part, we all know that. I mean, it's just sort of like the team and the defense we were just talking about, just reinforcing what you already knew from last year.
3: Yeah.
0: You're right. JSN is that guy. It doesn't matter who the quarterback is. So,
3: right. Yeah.
0: All right.
3: Along with Shaheed, real quick, I would say I really want to see the tight ends get going. We talked about that, particularly Arroyo. Just because I don't think we fully tapped into what he has.
0: Yeah, they had one target and one catch each.
3: Yeah.
0: Last week between Barner and Arroyo. So, yeah, definitely looking forward to seeing more of them being established in that offense, along with Shaheed being a bigger part of it. Meanwhile, we learned that some topics are more compelling than others. What we learned coming your way next with Wyman and Bob. It's Seattle Sports on 710.
6: 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Hi, it's Chris Brocker in the 4 News Now First Alert Weather Center. We are going to be warming back up again for Thursday. A high temperature of 80 degrees with increasing clouds. That's the system moving in for Friday. Friday, rainy and windy with a high of 65 and cooler weather.
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4: What you just said is one of the most insanely idiotic things I have ever heard.
5: What did we learn today?
6: No one's a bigger idiot than me.
20: But it is the easiest way out.
28: Dave was just in here opining. I wish Matt had a better attitude.
29: You and me both, brother.
28: I said I don't.
30: Let the
28: I
30: healing was that. Let the healing begin.
31: Is that are you channeling your Adam Ray there? What's what? With your? Didn't he say something about attitude?
28: He says I don't like your bleeping attitude.
30: Yeah. Anytime I can get him to say that, I feel like it's a win.
28: It's a win
30: for me.
28: It doesn't take much.
30: Yeah.
28: And to get Matt agitated, that doesn't take much either. Brady takes great pride in it, as does Lefko, but it's not really very hard.
30: Yeah, it's like a sport for Brady.
31: Is he here today or is that tomorrow?
30: No, I just, in times past, it just seems like his own little personal competition.
29: I don't know. Him and Lefko are really neck and neck in the rankings these days.
30: Well, I see that Lefko's quite pleased with himself, so.
28: Yeah, we learned that some topics are more compelling than others. What might that mean,
31: Lefko? Yeah, I mean, sometimes you two are just fully engaged in a conversation, good back and forth. One guy makes a good point, the other comes back with a point. Dave's staring daggers at me. You know where this is going. And other times,
30: let's not draw it out.
31: I know, a topic's brought up and there's not much of a response that follows.
28: Meanwhile, and then Lefko asked the question, I think we just basically answered it. Who's more important to the Seahawks' success this week, Emanuori or Darnold?
30: Well, I think considering the fact that Drew has played so well, yeah, I think, what's the question? Emanuori, who's more important? I think Emanuori is more.
31: Sounds like a great time to go to break.
30: Yeah. Well, I thought we were going to break, and that's why.
31: We can ponder that in break.
28: That was a perfect way to go to break, though.
30: Yeah.
28: I love that. What's the question? I like that you were just fighting. You're going to find it.
30: I thought I was going to find it, but I kind of tuned out when you said, Lefko says, and then I was like, oh, okay. Yeah, that's time to turn my brain off and my ears.
28: But the mouth kept going.
30: Yeah, exactly. Just like Mike.
31: This is why, whether it's me or Ryan Roland Smith, we can't get a response from you. The brick wall reflex just kicks in.
30: Yeah.
31: You hear our voice and just,
30: Definitely gave the brick wall there. Anyway, sorry, Bob. That's not a good
31: self-defense mechanism.
30: That was a bad teammate there.
28: That's all right. Groz would do that every once in a while, and then he would just own it. He'd be talking in circles, and he'd go, I forgot my point. You've been talking for about a minute.
30: Yeah. Every once in a while, you try to get it back, and just can't remember a name. Or
28: thinking, I'm going to circle back around to this, but I just keep talking. It's gone.
31: It literally is from The Office, when Michael Scott says, sometimes I'll just start a sentence, and I don't know where it's going, but I hope I find it along the way.
28: What else did we learn?
31: Well, this was pretty stunning because I think we all thought that John Morosi was just an expert at everything. The man can speak 8 languages. He knows everything about everyone and does everything. He was, a PA announcer at his high school football game. Yeah. But we learned there's one thing that John Morosi is not an expert on.
32: There will be times when you think, well, of course, my kid's got a fever. She's got the flu. Or she might have strep. And I will occasionally weigh in on what I think is happening. and then there will be this pause. Yeah. And everybody in the house knows what's coming next, which is my amazing wife looking at me saying, John, did you go to medical school too?
28: Yeah, where'd you get your degree?
32: Did you go to medical school with me? Where did you go to medical school?
28: I love it.
32: I just wanted to confirm on that one.
30: That's okay, because she can chime in on baseball, right?
32: That's right. Yeah. Exactly.
28: I love it. You'd weigh in with your thoughts.
32: I'll say, you know what I think is happening here? And she'll say, John, were you Googling today? Did you Google that?
28: Were you on WebMD? I love that. The part of that is that maybe people didn't catch is his wife is a physician.
7: Yeah.
28: So then he was talking about weighing in on the children. Hey, every once in a while, I'll weigh in on what I think is going on.
30: You know, I always think about Abe Lucas when something like that comes up. Because remember, we were talking about how people think they're O-line experts. And he goes, yeah, sometimes I like to talk about things I don't know anything about.
28: Yeah, yeah, that's true.
30: So that's all JP was doing.
28: Picture his wife looking at him, smiling like, yeah. Really? Is that your assessment, Doc?
30: Pat him on the head.
28: Is that what you think, Doc? Yeah. Okay, thanks. Now, I'll handle this. I'll take it from here. What else did we learn?
31: We learned that you guys are fascinated with this kind of newish invention called YouTube.
28: You can check it out on the Seattle Sports YouTube page. It's where everybody's flocking to these days, Dave. Mm-hmm. You're a big YouTube guy, right?
30: Sure.
28: Yeah. You ever go down the wormhole on YouTube? You go look for one specific thing.
30: Yeah.
28: And then on the side, it'll suggest some other video, and you'll be like, oh, yeah.
30: Click that.
28: Check that out. And then all of a sudden, you're light years away from what... ever it was you were looking at.
30: Next thing you know, you're looking at Bob's Baseball Breakdown.
28: That's right. Yeah. I'll go in there to look up some sports something or other, and next thing I know, I'm watching MTV videos from the 1980s.
30: Oh,
28: I remember that one. Those. I remember that one. How I got there from baseball, I don't know, but yeah, I ended up there.
30: You know what I did on YouTube, honestly? Do you remember SCTV, Second City TV?
28: Yeah.
30: Back in Canadian, the 80s.
28: Right?
30: Yeah, Canadian. Yeah, yeah. I just thought it was wildly hilarious when I was younger, when I was in high school. And not that entertaining.
28: Didn't hold up.
30: It really didn't. Yeah, John Candy, Eugene Levy, Rick Moranis. Who's the gal? She's in Big Fat Greek Wedding. She's the mom. What do you mean he don't eat meat? What's her name?
28: I don't know.
30: Gosh, can't remember. Anyway, yeah, I just remember thinking that was so funny. And it was on at like Friday nights at like 11:30 on some...
28: Yeah,
30: like,
28: it was supposed to be competition, right?
30: PBS
28: like
30: station.
28: An alternative to SNL.
30: Yeah.
28: That and Fridays was the other one we talked about. But yeah, you and I went from talking about the Seattle Sports YouTube page to, hey, SCTV, you ever watch that?
30: Yeah.
28: Yeah, who was on that? No, that was Fridays. No, what about this character?
30: That's pretty much the definition of going down a rabbit hole there.
28: Yeah, and we did it. We did it live on the air. That's how good
31: we are. Is it Lainey Kazan? Is that the name?
30: No.
31: It says that's the mom in My Big Fat Greek Wedding.
30: Well, it's the sister, the aunt that runs the travel agency.
28: I don't know. I saw that movie a long time ago, and I think I only saw
31: Andrea
28: it once.
31: Martin.
30: Andrea Martin, thank you. There you go.
31: We learned one more thing today.
30: There we go. How about that?
28: Was that all of our learning beyond
30: something
28: that?
30: Something and what we learned.
31: Yeah, that's it.
28: That's all of it?
30: Figure.
28: All right. That's going to do it for us. Want to thank our guests today, Christian Haynes, Charlie Furbush, John Morosi, and El Hombre, Michael Bradley. 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And check it out on the Seattle Sports YouTube page as well. It's right there for you. You got Mariners pregame coming your way next. 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
3: Well, good evening and welcome to T-Mobile Park, where tonight the Mariners will take their last look at the Houston Astros. Now, the Astros, they have a lot on the line. The pregame show starts right now. Shannon Dreher coming to you live from the Western Washington Toyota broadcast booth, where we are counting you down to the 7:10 first pitch tonight. George Kirby and the rookie Ethan Peck to take the hill. Now, the Mariners at 73-84 are not in the best of positions. A loss tonight or a Texas win will end their playoff hopes. Astros, on the other hand, have jumped back into the driver's seat. They are tied with the Rangers atop the division at 78-79, but hold the tiebreaker. And right now, in the fifth inning, the Rangers are trailing the Mets, according to the out-of-town scoreboard here in the ballpark, 2-0. We're keeping an eye on all the scores. A lot of good things happening around the game right now. We'll give you a full wrap-up a little bit later in the show. But in focusing on what we have coming up, let's go ahead and take a look at the lineups for tonight's game. And they're a little bit late with the lineup sheets because the Astros have had all sorts of injuries in the last 24 hours. We'll get to that in just 1 second. But for the Mariners, J.P. Crawford is at the top. He will be followed by Randy Arozarena in left field. Dom Canzone will be the DH tonight. Cal Raleigh behind the plate. Julio Rodriguez batting fifth in center field. Josh Naylor at first base. Cole Young at second. Laz Montes in right field. And rounding out the nine at third base will be Weston Wilson. For the Astros, Jose Altuve hit cleanup last night. He is leading off. He will be at second base tonight. Yordan Alvarez is the DH, and his Triple Crown hopes are a little bit on, they're fading. We'll say they're fading. He is ahead in average with a .314 average. He is tied in homers with 41 with Junior Caminero, and it's the RBIs that will likely get him. He has 104. Pete Alonso has 108 and one more game to play as they were rained out yesterday. So that is what that looks like right now. But tonight, Alvarez batting second in the DH spot. Isak Paredes at third base. Yiner Diaz will bat cleanup behind the plate. Christian Walker at first base. Our good friend Taylor Trammell in left field. Cam Smith in right field. You've got Spence in center field and Nick Allen at shortstop, rounding out the nine there. I mentioned some injuries on the other side, and we'll talk about that on the health report brought to you by Virginia Mason Franciscan Health, because there's nothing new to report on the Mariners side. But Bryce Matthews is headed to the IL with left knee inflammation. He played last night. He's sore, but no structural damage, but they did have to put him on the IL. Pena, wrist, forearm, he got hit in the hand, is still pretty sore, and they will keep an eye on that, but no IL move for him as of yet. And Christian Javier, who came out in the second, third inning last night, has been placed on the IL with a grade 2 groin strain. He's going to be out for a while. This health report is powered by Virginia Mason Franciscan Health, the sports medicine provider of the Seattle Mariners. Now, we have got a great show planned for you. Coming up on the roundtable, Steve Sparks is going to join us from the Astros broadcast booth. He is a great storyteller, has a lot of fun. He was in here earlier today talking with Rick Riz. I'm sure there are some memories there as well. We will get to that on the roundtable in 15 minutes on the Mariners Clubhouse Insider. We're going to hear from Michael Arroyo. We will have all of the regulars as well, picks to click, take a look at what's going on around the rest of the game, and much, much more. But coming up next, it's time to hear from the skipper. Gary sits down with Dan Wilson as we're just getting started here. Stick around. 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
10: Alongside Mariners manager Dan Wilson. And Dan, we heard Logan Gilbert after the game last night talking. Something really stood out when he was talking. And he said, hey, last game of the season, he wants the ball. And no matter the scenario, right? He loves to pitch. He talked about the fans coming here, paying good money to be here. And he wants the ball and wants to pitch. I thought that really stood out, just that attitude of, hey, I'm here, I want the ball. What do you think when you hear that?
11: Yeah, number one, doesn't surprise me. That's who Logan Gilbert is, and you know, we talk about his character. We talk about the character of the pitching staff and the group that they are together, and that really typifies or exemplifies, you know, how they feel. And Logan is a guy that wants the ball. He wants the ball, no matter what the situation. And it wasn't an easy conversation telling him after the fourth inning yesterday that we were going to go to a reliever. But you know, that's because he's so competitive, and he wants to win. He wants to be in those situations, and Sunday is another one of those, and he wants to be out there. I think it's really a testament to who he is and the competitor, the person, that's why we're lucky to have Logan Gilbert.
10: That has to be one of the toughest things for you, is finding that balance between, you know, those guys are competitors and want to keep going, and knowing when, hey, you've got to make the call.
11: Yeah, and no question. And these guys, you know, are always, supportive, and they understand, you know, but they do. And they want the ball. They want to be out there and be competitive. And I think that's the mark of a really good pitcher. And that's what you want your guys to be like. But sometimes it makes sense. And sometimes, you know, you have to do things. But the fact that these guys are so driven is that's the important thing, and it's great to see that.
10: George Kirby gets the ball tonight, an abnormal start last time. We don't see him walk the guys that he did last time. What do you want to see from George against Houston tonight?
11: Yeah, more attack mode from George. I think the five walks is just, you know, completely uncharacteristic of who he is, and I think his ability to use his fastball tonight to get him in the count, to get him ahead in the count, and then use the secondaries, and he's got so many good offerings that he can use, he can go to, but getting ahead, getting strike one, and being in control of the count, I think is going to be of huge importance to him tonight, and I think that's, you know, also ultimately going to help him get deeper into the game.
10: Jordan Alvarez, someone we're all familiar with. There's been plenty of battles between the Mariners and Alvarez through the years, but he's having a tremendous season, front runner for MVP, leading baseball in every slash you can find. How do you approach a guy like that that's been so impactful this year?
11: Yeah, very carefully, I think, is the answer. But, an opportunity yesterday, intentionally walk him, and you know, you look for those opportunities as well. A guy that just can really, you know, create havoc and drive in runs, and he seems to really turn it up a notch too when there's a situation to impact the game, and he's just a dangerous hitter. You know, some some guys are, you know, power hitters and they strike out a lot. You know, Yordan Alvarez is a very good hitter with power, and I think there's a difference between the two of those, and that's what makes him so dangerous. You don't know what you're going to get, and if you make a mistake, he's going to make you pay.
10: It's really impressive these days because there are no secrets. Everyone knows everyone's weaknesses, especially when you play each other a lot. It's just impressive that guys can still have, it works both ways, can have big impacts despite, you know, you're being attacked and you find your weakness, but it doesn't matter with some guys.
11: Yeah, I mean, that's really what makes this game so difficult, they're going to attack your weaknesses, but there's going to be mistakes made and lack of execution, and that's when hitters can get you. And Yordan Alvarez is one of those guys, if you don't execute the pitch, if you don't get it where you want to get it, he will make you pay. And he has had a pretty good season doing that this year.
10: All right, thanks a lot, Skip. Good luck.
11: Thanks, Gary. Always a pleasure.
3: Yeah, really a good breakdown of Yordan Alvarez right there with Gary and the skipper. Hey, we do have the probables for the final series. Anaheim coming into town starting tomorrow 4-4. You're going to see Brian Wu tomorrow on the hill, and it'll be Grayson Rodriguez going for L.A. Bryce Miller and Reed Detmers will square off on Friday. Cade Anderson, it's going to be good to see him get another start. And Ryan Johnson to meet on Saturday. And then on Sunday, when all teams will go at 12:10, Logan Gilbert, and how about this? Yusei Kikuchi matching up for the final game of the regular season. So plan accordingly. Also plan according for what comes up next. Steve Sparks from the Astros broadcast booth is going to join us on the roundtable. He is on the Hall of Fame roundtable wall in this very building right here. That comes up next as we continue here on the NC Machinery Mariners Radio Network.
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3: Welcome back inside T-Mobile Park. It is indeed time for the roundtable. Shannon Dreher joined by Rick Riz, Gary Hill, and our special guest from the opposing booth, our nemesis, Steve Sparks, who broadcasts on radio for the Houston Astros. He does both. You do color, you do play-by-play, and you can throw the knuckleball still, I'm sure, if need be.
18: I'm a lot of people's nemesis, Shannon.
3: You like that, huh?
19: You're our buddy, though.
18: That's right.
19: You're our buddy.
3: Yeah, I'm glad you're here with us the final week here, and you got to see something really special earlier today. Yep. We can talk about it right now, but you walked by, and for those who don't know, haven't seen it on social yet, Cal Raleigh had a special surprise for Rick Riz. Cal's going to wear something special this weekend, and he had a specially designed chest protector, the full gear, and it is Rick Riz.
18: Shin guards.
19: Yeah, shin guards.
18: It's got Rick's big mug right in the middle of the chest protector.
19: Yeah, and then he's got a picture of myself and Cal and a picture of myself and Ichiro and Junior and Dave Niehaus. And it's got, you know.
18: It was very well thought out.
19: Yeah, he put a lot of thought into it. It's got the platinum patch. He was, you know.
18: Yeah, and you guys have gotten to know him very well. And that was, and I could tell just from interviews, but that was the first time I'd gotten a chance to meet Cal and came away very impressed. Just the way you guys spoke to each other, you know, it meant a lot to me to see that interaction because I know it's deep. I know there's a genuine friendship, and that's pretty cool between a broadcaster and a star player like that.
19: Yeah. He's, like you said, very genuine. He's down to earth, great player, and he just cares.
18: Very thoughtful.
19: Crazy about people.
18: Yeah.
19: You know, everybody in that clubhouse, the clubhouse guys, is his teammates, and he's just a joy to be around.
18: That's how you become a great leader, isn't it? You
19: know, it is.
18: You get a captain like that. Yeah, I'm sure everybody in that locker room respects the way he's gone about his business all year long. You know, and I know it's been a hard year for him with all the expectations coming off an unbelievable year. Things like that happen in baseball, you know, whether it's injuries or just getting off to tough starts. And I think he's handled it about as well as anybody could have.
19: No, he really has. Yeah.
3: What a crazy year it's been.
18: Yep. It's American League West. I mean, how do you summarize what's going on? I mean, we've all dealt with it.
19: All right.
18: We've all dealt with it. You know,
3: you're on a good side of it right now, but yeah.
18: Yeah, nothing's really come together. Nobody could really put together a really good run. I think the Astros had they went 8-2 one time or 9-2, something like that. But outside of that, they got off to, I think they were 11 below 500 at one point. Since then, they've just been waffling maybe three games below 500 and three games above 500, maybe a time or two. But they've never been able to get on a decent run. And whether it's lack of production or guys having down years, whatever it is, you feel like you're almost wasting an unbelievable season that we've been able to see with Yordan. But it just hasn't worked out very well, whether it's injuries or what. It just hasn't been a very good season for anybody in the West.
19: I was just going to ask you about Yordan Alvarez, tied for the American League in home runs with Pete Alonso with 41, leading the league in hitting, batting .314, had the recent injury, so he missed a few games, and he's 8 RBIs behind Pete Alonso. You think he can make up that kind of ground here in the next
18: Well, if they go to West Sacramento for 4 games.
19: Oh, yes, they can. The answer
18: you never know.
19: He has 8 RBIs in one game.
18: He might. You know, go to that ballpark, and he makes it look pretty small. But, you know, there's a good stat, and I don't say this on our airways very often just because I don't want to sound negative. But there's been 16 Triple Crown winners in the history of Major League Baseball. And only one has played on a team with a losing record. And that's Chuck Klein of the 1933 Philadelphia Phillies. Wow. And Yordan's trying, you know, if had he done that, he was trying to become, not become the second one to finish with a losing record in that type of season. Wow. So he's been able to do it. I mean, they haven't pitched to him much the second half of the year for good reason. And Dan Wilson even says almost every time that I hear him talk, like, we don't want to pitch to him if there's a base open. Right. We're going to try to avoid it. And Yordan's had to expand the strike zone from time to time. Just to try to be a little bit productive.
20: He's leading the majors in the slash Triple Crown, too, which is really impressive. Mm-hmm. And I wonder, you know, the Astros have had some really great seasons from Hall of Famers mm-hmm. through the years, Biggio and Bagwell, and,
18: yep.
20: you know, Altuve's had some big years. Where do you think this season fits in Astros history?
18: Mm. Probably two or three. You know, I think Bagwell in 1994, you look at his numbers, MVP season, I think you probably put above a lot of people. Lance Berkman had a sneaky season, I think, in 2006. You look at some of those numbers, stack right up there with Yordan, with some stolen bases, too. So, but it's right up there. It's probably in the top three.
20: Wow.
18: For sure. And that's saying a lot. I mean, and he's just kind of a quiet guy that just goes about his business. We saw it really early on, I think, more than anything. I think what we saw with Alvarez was somebody who had immense talent, but also a great eye at the plate, and I think that's what makes him really special.
19: What are we going to see from Ethan Pecco?
18: You know what? His first two starts, I think this is his seventh start. He's had a couple of games where he's been the bulk pitcher, but his first couple, I thought, man, I don't know if he's ready for this. And it didn't look like he was ready to challenge hitters. He was kind of dancing around the outskirts of the strike zone, but he looks like he's just getting more confident each time that we've seen him, and he's filling up the strike zone a little bit more. He's getting ahead of the counts, and he's done pretty well. So he's gone out there five or six innings in these little bulk outings and shown pretty well. So the Astros are hoping for a little bit more, you know, magic, you know, as they try to make that push for the playoffs.
20: When's the last time you've thrown a knuckleball?
18: You know, it's funny you ask that. A week and a half ago, I would have told you 6 years. But 10 days ago, I threw a knuckleball with our catching coach in front of the dugout on our last road trip. We were just messing around. He said, hey, how'd you throw it? And then we started playing catch in front of the dugout for a while.
20: It wasn't a tryout?
18: It wasn't a tryout. I can't back up third the way I used to.
19: Funny.
18: But it felt actually pretty good.
20: All right.
18: Yeah.
20: Wow.
18: You know, for whatever reason, I think the tackiness of the baseball has kind of got to be pretty good from time to time. And when you grab one of those batting practice baseballs out of those bins that they have for batting practice, those balls are a little bit softer mm-hmm. than the ones that they use in the game, and they felt pretty good.
20: Mm-hmm. Yep. You'd have been great with modern technology and the knuckleball. That would have helped.
19: Yeah.
18: You know what, man? There's a couple of things that I wish I would have known. With modern technology, you know, and being able to use the slow-speed camera, I used to, Gary, sit in my hotel room when I was struggling and just look in the mirror and try to figure out this stuff that they're able to, you know, capture on video now and slow things down and realize this is where your hand needs to be when you release the ball and this is what you're doing, and being able to do the overlays to see what you look like when you are pitching well. So I would have loved to have been able to do it. And I remember seeing Charlie Huff. You know, so when these guys, you know, we see these pitchers now. Paul Sewald is a great example of somebody that had that low release point. And we were taught, man, never get your elbow below your shoulder because it was very detrimental to the health of your shoulder. But for a knuckleball, it would have been perfect, you know. And I was always trying to keep my elbow above my shoulder, and I would probably start to make the ball tumble, which you don't want to do. But to be able to keep the ball low and stay behind it and keep your palm behind the ball a little bit longer with that lower release point, I wish I would have known that.
19: I asked Charlie Huff one time in an interview, I said, how do you throw that thing for a strike? You know, he says, I just aim it right down the middle every time and let it go.
18: Yeah.
19: You and Texas are tied for the top spot with mm-hmm. 5 games left to play. What's it going to take for somebody to win this division?
18: Probably 3-2. You know, right now the Astros, well, I think 3-2 for the Astros. probably, you know, in those last five games because they own the tiebreaker against Texas. That's my guess, because nobody's really separated themselves right. And shown that they're better than much of a 500 team.
3: Why should they do it the last year? Five?
18: Why would they do it the last five? So, I don't know. You know, I'm not trying to be degrading. It's just

0: And we're all going to miss you over there.
1: Thank you, Sparky. Yep. I love you, buddy.
0: You got it. You too.
1: You're always one of our favorite people to come over here to.
0: Thanks for having me. I appreciate
1: it. On the pregame show and always talking to you about it.
0: It's
1: about
0: an honor.
1: Baseball and about life. So thanks, Sparky.
0: You got it.
1: Love you, buddy. Don't make me cry.
2: We'll bring Rick back next year when you guys are in town. We'll
0: Perfect.
2: Do another round table.
0: There you go. Perfect.
1: You give me another bottle of Brunello di Montalcino wine like you did today. Thank
0: there you go.
2: Very nice.
0: You got it.
2: All right. 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And yes, good friend of the show and Rick. Coming up next, it is time for the Mariners Clubhouse Insider. 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
1: 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The CC.
2: Oh, wait. I do these.
1: You kick us off, Smalls?
2: This is not Canny or Cantia. This is Respect It or Check It. So I will kick things off. Thank you very much. We will start with CC. Respect It or Check It, CC. The Packers...
1: All right, I'll kick us off.
2: The Packers playoffs are... I Ron Burgundy this. Let me do it again. Respect It or Check It, CC. The Packers playoff hopes are dead with a loss to the Falcons.
3: I'm going to check that. I mean, there's only one team in their division that has a winning record through the first 2 weeks. There are only four teams in the NFC that have a winning record through the first two games. So I would just say that I think the Green Bay Packers have a long runway given what's happening around them in the NFC North and what's happening in the landscape of the conference overall. Now, it's a hell of a sign. It's damning, no doubt. A loss to the Atlanta Falcons, but you are going to get reinforcements. Your offensive linemen are going to get healthier toward the season. You're going to get key pieces back, most notably Michael Parsons. Mm-hmm. So I'm not going to say the season is over, even if you lose, but it would just be really embarrassing.
1: I'll respect it. I'll say that, yeah, the playoff hopes are dead.
3: Oh, wow.
1: Just because, in essence, you could look at them as 0-3. Now, why not? They're not going to lose, so I'm comfortable saying that, because why not? Why not? They're not going to lose tonight. There's just no way they could lose at home to the Atlanta Falcons in Week 3 on a
2: you
1: Thursday.
2: You better not be jinxing.
1: There's just no way.
3: Look at what Evan Cole is doing.
1: They can't do it.
3: You feel what
1: it's impossible.
2: Trying to do the KOD.
1: It's impossible. CeCe's going to send the halftime text. Good night, everybody. That's what Pat did it last week with the game. It's just a good night, everybody, tonight at halftime. That's what's going to happen.
2: I see what's happening here, and I
3: can't feel. You
2: like
3: can't
2: it.
3: Feel good about that.
1: What game did you do that with, Pat? I forgot. Pat did it with one of the games.
4: The Giants Rams.
1: Oh, the Giants. Oh, yeah, we could have done it 7 plays
2: yeah,
1: in.
2: Yeah, well, speaking of that, Ev, we'll stick with you. Respect it or check it. The Giants season is officially over.
1: Yeah, I mean, if Jameis is their quarterback,
3: how dare you?
1: You're going to see the same believe? Thing. Respect it. What are you talking about?
2: Do you believe?
3: Believe in what?
2: Jameis Winston?
3: No,
1: oh, big difference in what I said.
3: No, I don't believe in Jameis Winston. They don't believe in Jameis Winston. They're just trying to bide their time until they can figure out what's next.
2: So it's over? You're going to respect it?
3: Can I pass on the question?
2: Nuno?
5: Answer the question, coward.
3: But Nuno, I don't want to say our season is over with.
4: Is that just to keep your key card?
3: Yes.
4: Okay, fair enough.
2: You know what? Fair.
5: Hold on. Can't see. Respect
1: do you actually have a key card?
3: I got to go over there soon. So,
5: The focus.
2: Hope is alive.
5: Yeah. All right, can't see. Respect or check it. The focus of the Giants season has changed.
1: Oh, no, well,
3: no, no,
1: obviously.
3: No. Here's what I will say. What I define as success for the New York Giants this year is going to be impossible to answer. Because what I said coming into this season was, you want to definitively know that you have your franchise quarterback. Well, I think it's clear now that you definitively won't have an answer to that question. And that's the problem for the Giants, given what we got in the 2027 draft class being quarterback rich and potentially Arch Manning coming out.
2: Next one. Ev, respect it or check it. Deshaun Watson will start more than one home game this season.
1: I would say check it until a couple of days ago. And I saw on ESPN Cleveland on the really big show, Tony Rizzo, they were doing like Browns bowl predictions the rest of the season. And he said, Shador gets traded. Gabriel becomes the backup. Your guy that you were hyping up in college, Talon Green becomes the developmental third string guy. And Watson kind of rides it out until they get the guy in the draft, whomever that is. So I guess I have to respect the fact that he's going to start more than one game. Even though Riz was throwing that out there as an idea, What do you think, he doesn't have information? I mean, he was the one who broke the Myles Garrett trade before it even happened to the Rams.
2: So you think when they host the Steelers next week, we could see Deshaun?
1: It's the Panthers and the Steelers. We're not talking about the, 2011 Giants. I hate that I use that as an example.
3: I feel like the Panthers might be okay, though.
1: Yeah, they're okay.
3: The offense can score points.
2: Yeah, they definitely can.
1: Okay.
3: Yeah, they scored, 71 points through the first 2 weeks?
2: Yep.
1: Here's the problem. Here's the problem. You know what I just said is completely reasonable, even within an unreasonable structure of ever starting Deshaun Watson. Like, they never should have started him. But once you do, how do you bench him off of a win when they don't win football games?
3: Yeah, I think he's going to start multiple home games.
2: You do?
3: Yes.
2: All right, we have time for one more. Ev, we'll start with you. Respect it or check it, Chris Canty is a coward if he doesn't try orange juice cake.
1: I'm going to check it just because I hate that word coward. Mm. But if you change the word to Chris Canty will absolutely try the orange juice cake when Matt Jones has it delivered to us, of course, respect it. He's not going to see us eating it and not just be like, all right, give me one bite.
2: What if it's delicious?
1: Well, he won't know.
2: But you and I are snacking on it, being like, this is amazing. You think CeCe's not going to be like, cut me a slice?
1: He won't care what I say. If you say, CeCe, you know I don't steer you wrong with food. I'm telling you, Matt and Myron, 3 to 5 Eastern, before Freddie and Harry at 5 to 8 Eastern, they're right about this.
3: That take he just had, I respect it. I'm not going to care what Evan Cohen says. But if you have some positive things to say about the orange juice cake,
2: okay,
3: I will consider trying it. Doesn't mean I will try it.
2: Right.
3: I will consider trying it.
2: You know I won't lead you astray.
3: You try not to.
2: Oh, no.
1: Oh, was Friday night bad?
3: The burger place.
2: You didn't like the burger?
3: Yeah.
1: You know I knew that?
3: Yeah.
1: You know how I knew that? He never told me?
3: Yeah.
1: He and I were texting on Friday night way earlier than I thought we would be texting.
2: You didn't like the burger.
1: That was so obvious.
3: Yeah.
1: He didn't say a word about it.
2: You're right because
1: he texted me early on Friday night.
2: He would have come in and been like, excellent recommendation, like he normally does. 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
22: At this moment right now, they're going to have to rely on Jameis Winston. But if there is one quarterback out there that I would say the New York Football Giants need to look at and try to go get, it will be Gardner Minshew, who's the backup quarterback for the Arizona Cardinals. And the reasoning being, Matt Nagy was the offensive coordinator with the Kansas City Chiefs last year. Well, in 2025, Gardner Minshew was the backup quarterback for the Kansas City Chiefs. So it will be someone that he's definitely familiar with as well, and he coached a season ago, and maybe the terminology from what he's running in New York is not going to be too far off from what they had in Kansas City. And Gardner Minshew can come in right now and be the guy if it's not going to be Jameis, and really try to keep this team afloat at the moment. If that's not the case, then I see them just rocking with Jameis, and it is what it is at the end of the day.
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29: 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More, we added 2,000 more YouTube subscriptions yesterday. Crazy. It's like every day I looked, I was like, oh, maybe we got from 130 to 131. 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
29: Yeah, it's never going to happen. Yeah, it's just sad. Yeah, it just, we're just never going to get there. I don't know. Every time it seems like we might get there, something happens. We hardly get any reviews there anymore. So I don't know. Maybe people have moved on now that YouTube is the thing. Why listen when you can watch, I guess, is the point of view. I don't know. Anyway, all good spots. Thank you for finding us wherever you do. I was pretty impressed with Mariner fans last night. Got to tell you. I don't know why I was still watching the game. They're not eliminated yet, so I'm still watching. You know, it's what you do. Right? Like you watch. I was pretty impressed with the fans there at the end of the night and the shoes on their head and cheering as hard as they were. And somebody texted in that it felt good to jump around a bar with friends after a win. Like, all right, I'm glad you were that excited about that. I will admit, I did not get to the jumping around stage of that. That was... Yeah, I'm going to disagree with this text, too. 360, late night Mariners text. Bottom of the 10th tonight finally felt like this team was sharp. It only took 158 games. Yeah, no, I don't agree with that. I appreciate that they were able to take a couple walks off of Hader, who was pitching his second inning and did not look very good even in the first inning that he pitched. So good on them. I mean, they did a good job of not swinging the bat. But that was another sloppy, awful game. I mean, Julio's... bizarre play in the early inning didn't end up affecting them, but just not catching and not judging a fly ball hit directly to him in center field. Tough look, especially when, I shouldn't even say this, but it is a bad look when you you're blowing the bubble while not finding the ball. I know he probably blows the bubble all the time. There's nothing wrong with it at all. But when you see it, when you see the bubble being blown while he's just like, oh, man, that's tough. Don't do that. And then Taylor Ward. It's as if he's actively working against the team. Right. I mean, ninth inning, he manages to get on thanks to a bloop single and then immediately gets picked off. It's like, dude. Then in the bottom, top of the ninth, I must have been the, that was the ninth. In the 10th, top of the 10th, he dives and just doesn't get to a ball, goes for a triple. Played a single, probably, into a triple. Didn't cost him. They were lucky. They end up coming back and winning the game. And again, Hader walks three in the bottom of the 10th. That'll, that's going to win you most games. If you walk three with started with a man on second to begin with, yeah, you're probably not going to win a game where you do that. But I don't know. I didn't see that exactly as the locked in Mariners last night. I saw that a lot more as a team that thankfully plays in, again, the worst division I've ever seen. Mariners beat the Astros last night, and Texas manages to lose another game to the Mets. Do these teams not want to go to the playoffs? Do they all just want to go home? Someone from this division has to go to the playoffs. I don't know how to break it to them all. I know none of them want to, but one of you has to go do this. It's like my kids when you like give them an assignment like, hey, someone's got to empty the dishwasher. Well, I don't want it to be me. Well, I don't want it to be me. Okay, but someone has to do it. In this case, instead of emptying the dishwasher, the assignment is go to the playoffs. And they're like, I don't want to do that. I could lose to the Mets. I could lose to the Mariners. I could get walked off. I could give up a grand slam in the ninth. Like, they're terrible, these teams. They're just awful. Awful, awful baseball team. So I'm not going to talk about them for a little bit. The best news instead in town is that Sam Darnold is, like, practicing. And just, I mean, again, just from the look of it, it looked like he was, like, really practicing. It didn't look like he was, like, going to come out there and kind of just mess around a little bit, walk around on the field, throw a couple balls. It looked like he was practicing. Now, we don't get to see all of that. We don't get to see what's going on behind the scenes. We know that he was going to do more, but, you know, we didn't get, like, the full, you know, we don't know yet.
1: Fully healthy. I don't know what fully healthy necessarily means. I'd say, like, I think we'll make a decision at some point before Friday's over. You know, I don't think we'd go into the weekend not knowing if he's going to play, but it's on a good track right now. Like, assuming today goes well.
29: Okay. Well, it sure looked like it was going well. I guess we technically won't know until today whether or not it did go well, but it looked like it was going well. Well, right?
3: McDonald saying it's on a good track right now is a lot more than he normally says about injuries. You know what I mean? He normally doesn't want to give us anything. So the fact that he didn't keep us completely in the dark, like we have no idea, to me says something.
29: Everything is sort of trending in the right direction, right? It was the thing, what did he say to last week about like the complete reversal of the timetable? And now all of a sudden, like it just kind of has that feel like he's going to end up playing in Washington, D.C. this weekend. I will admit I'm pretty hesitant. It's probably not the direction I would go. Even if he is healthy, I feel like I would wait one more week. Combination of just making sure Drew Lock gets the reps and also that field. I'd have a lot of reservations about allowing him to come back from any kind of a lower body injury at FedEx Field, which I think is a cursed hellhole, and I would probably want to stay away from it. Do you remember when they painted the dirt there? They were just like, oh, well, we'll just throw green paint on the dirt. We'll call it grass. Like, that place sucks, and I would not want my star quarterback, my quarterback that just won a Super Bowl, my quarterback that just spent a night in the hospital after going in an ambulance because he was in so much pain with his glute. I would not want that guy to get back to playing on that particular grass field. But if he's 100%, what are you going to do? Not play him? I think I would. I think I would not play him, but I don't think they will. That sure gets that, sure get the feeling that he is going to be out there playing. Surprising. I mean, cool, right? Because you get to see Sam Darnold and we get to see, like, you know, this team the way they're supposed to be. But I will admit, fairly surprised. Fairly surprised. All right, let's see. Salky, you're the sucker of joy. I don't think so. I'm sorry. You were so excited about the win last night. I will admit, I found it hard to get too excited, knowing that one more win eliminates them or one, I'm sorry, yeah, one more loss or one more win by either the Rangers or the Astros. Like, that makes it pretty hard. How excited can you really get? But I do appreciate the shoes on the head. There were a lot of them. ESPN broadcast, very impressed by all the shoes. Very impressed. What do you say? That's like a whole row of shoes on one. One guy had like three or four shoes on his head. I gotta be honest. I like being a fan. I don't think I'd put a shoe on my head. Would you? You put a shoe? Oh, Ian would. Yeah, Ian would, even if it had nothing to do with the game. He would just put a shoe on his head for fun. He goes home. He's like, what are you doing? I got a shoe on my
6: shoes
29: head.
6: Shoes on heads, baby.
29: Moore, would you put a shoe on your head? You wouldn't do that, would you?
3: No, I don't think so.
29: Me
3: neither. I just don't believe that it does anything.
29: Oh.
3: If I actually thought it might help my team win, then maybe. I did change jerseys once, I think, during the middle of a game.
29: But you generally just don't subscribe to that.
3: No.
29: Ascribe to that. Yeah, I got some superstition, a little bit. Again, what's it for, like a little stitious. I got a little bit, but I'm not putting a freaking shoe on my head. I'm sorry. Especially not one that's been walking around the ballpark. Maybe if you brought a second shoe, yeah, right, to wear, all right, fine. A clean shoe that is specifically for heads. But I feel like then you're cheating the system, so you don't want to do that. And I'm just not, I'm probably not putting a shoe on my head. I'm just telling you. That's just probably not going to happen. All right. It was a walk-off. Do you know how many walk-offs the Mariners have had this year? I'll tell you as part of Need to Know next on Brock and Salk.
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32: All right, Sam Darnold practiced yesterday. No, not a full participant, but he did practice. And I got to tell you, Mike didn't say a lot about it, but from what he did say, it sure sounds like playing on Sunday is a possibility.
1: He'll practice today. He's not going to take every rep today, and then we'll kind of ramp it up as the week goes.
32: All right, they're ramping it up as the week goes. That makes it... Why would you ramp it up unless the plan was for him to try to play?
1: Fully healthy. I don't know what fully healthy necessarily means. I'd say, like, I think we'll make a decision at some point before Friday. Before Friday's over, you know, I don't think we'd go into the weekend not knowing if he's going to play. But it's on a good track right now, like, assuming today goes well.
32: It's on a good track right now. That, again, makes it sound like there's a very strong chance that Sam Darnold plays Sunday in D.C. I kind of forget what the team looks like with Sam Darnold, right? We only saw him for one drive this year. It looked good. Other than that, you got to go all the way back to February. Meanwhile, I now know what the team looks like with Drew Locke. Like, I'm kind of expecting that version of the Seahawks. We'll see what happens. Meanwhile, long, busy injury report. Anthony Bradford was indeed placed on IR. He is going to miss at least 4 weeks. Zach Charbonnet, not going to start practicing yet.
33: Do you expect to open Zach Charbonnet's practice window this week?
1: Not this week.
32: Not this week. So hopefully next week, but that means it probably pushes the timeline back on him. Likely that we won't see him against the Niners in week 5. That's too bad. The only non-participants were Ty Okada, who remains out with a hamstring, and Brandon Peely, who was concussed. As for the limited guys in practice, let's see. There were a bunch. Ernest Jones with a neck, Cooper Kupp with a back, Jadarian Price, not a surprise with that chest injury, George Halani with a knee, Brady Russell with his chest as well. And then maybe the best news, Nick Emenwori, a full go. Mike did talk about what it's like to balance that.
1: Like, Nick's situation is a great example. He's on his way back, so I think it's even more of an emphasis right now. And let's make sure it's a tight plan on what we're asking him to do, because you do get excited about some of the things he's able to do. And there's only so many reps in a week, so we have to kind of protect ourselves on that to make sure that we get the best version of Nick when he's out there.
32: Yeah, and obviously the same would be true of the quarterback position as well. It's funny, if you had asked a week ago, you'd be like, yeah, the Commanders are going to have their starting quarterback and the Seahawks are going to have their backup. All of a sudden, it looks like the Seahawks are going to have their starting quarterback in Sam Darnold, and we know that it's going to be Marcus Mariota instead of Jaden Daniels. Does that change anything for Mike and his prep?
1: Not really. I mean, Jaden Daniels is a phenomenal player, but Marcus Mariota is a really good player too. And when he played for him last year, they were really effective on offense. And every time he's played, they've been efficient. They put up points. So we got a lot of respect for him.
32: As they should.
0: Here's the second thing you need to know.
32: All right, like Frankenstein's monster, the Mariners are alive. Still alive, even. I don't know how much credit they deserve for it, but they did come from behind to walk off Houston while the Rangers fell to the Mets, extending their season by at least one day. George Kirby gave up four early. M's came back with four of their own. Dom Canzone had a nice night, drove in three of those runs. Astros scored once in the 10th. And Josh Hader walked three in the bottom of the inning, and that brought up Naylor.
1: No practice today.
32: That's definitely not Naylor. Here is Josh Naylor.
2: Only one out in the inning, and here's Josh Naylor. Pitch on the way to Josh. Swing and a line drive into center field. Base hit. The Mariners walk it off. Josh Naylor with an RBI single, and the Mariners come from behind, walk it off, and they beat the Astros 6-5, and the Mariners will live for another day. Smokes, what a finish here at T-Mobile Park.
32: All right. How many walk-offs for the Mariners is that this year? Maura?
3: Eight.
32: Ian?
4: Like five?
32: Nick?
4: Seven.
32: Ten.
4: Oh, all right.
32: Fourth in baseball this year. Why wouldn't they be? Why wouldn't this completely underperforming team be fourth in baseball in walk-off wins? They are. Here's what Josh Naylor had to say about it all.
5: Julio's at-bat was huge. Cal's at-bat was huge. Working two walks against a really, really good reliever. That's hard to do. And maybe he was a little bit gassed through a lot of pitches. But those at-bats before me, if those don't happen, I don't get my opportunity. And I was just looking for something elevated, something I can just kind of get in the air. And, you know, thank God it worked out.
32: Yeah, it did. They will start their final four-game series of the weekend tonight against the Angels. Brian Wu against Grayson Rodriguez.
0: Here's the third thing you need to know.
32: All right, fortunately, the strange incident with Mike Macdonald and Sean Payton and Graham Bensinger appears to be over. Payton did everything in his power to downplay it yesterday. Mike certainly took responsibility.
1: Sounds great. I'll say I respect the heck out of him and his program. Always have. He's a phenomenal football coach. It's been great to get to know him at the owners' meetings the last couple of years, and he was awesome. So I know we're both looking forward to moving forward from it, but I really appreciate how he handled it.
32: So, yeah, you hear from Mike. I'll play some of the Sean Payton later. Bensinger, for his part, released a mealy-mouthed statement that claims he sent all the video to the Seahawks ahead of time and that he tried to take it down, but it was too late. It did not read well. Thursday night action tonight. Atlanta, Green Bay, and the Falcons will get Michael Penix back, so we won't have to watch Cooper Rush. That is everything you need to know. Quarter past every hour here on the Brock and Salk Show. Peter Schrager now joins us every week from ESPN and NFL Network. And Peter's daring, brazen, even. He's willing to start a national show talking about the Seahawks? No wonder he comes on our show. You'll hear it next on Brock and Salk.
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8: I'm KXLY meteorologist Matt Gray. Big changes coming to your weather highs today in the upper 70s to right around 80 degrees. Sunshine to start, but getting cloudy by the end of the day. And then the big changes tomorrow. Rainy weather throughout the course of the day and strong gusty winds, 30 to 50 miles an hour Friday afternoon.
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17: You know, Brock, we spent a long time on YouTube hoping to grow those numbers, those subscription numbers. Really, the only thing that's changed in the last couple of weeks is that we added a new guest every week on YouTube. That would be Peter Schrager. Mm. And maybe not a coincidence that since that started, those numbers have been on the rise, going up by basically 1,000 subscribers per day. So much so that we've now hit 130,000, making us, Peter, did you know this? The number one most subscribed YouTube channel of any sports radio, local sports radio station in the country. We passed WFAN and 95.7 The Game in San Francisco in the last couple of days, like the last week or so, and we're number one in terms of YouTube subscriptions. How about that? And I got to give you most of the credit.
18: Yeah.
19: I would take a lot of pride in that if I were you guys. I take some pride in it myself. I would also take those numbers and walk right into Boomer Esiason and Gio from New York City and put that right on their plate and say, look, guys, you got to up your YouTube game because Brock and Salk are kicking your ass.
17: Yeah, I don't want to do that. I don't want to do that.
18: We're just a little AM radio station that can.
17: We appreciate competitions where the other member doesn't know they're in it. Like, we want to be having a competition where the other person doesn't know they're in the game. That's the way to do this.
18: Lovely.
19: That's like my show, Big Day over here. We're just kind of just stacking chips, and we're just one day at a time. And eventually, you're gonna wake up one day and be like, "Oh, that's my favorite show on television." Meanwhile, we're not getting a lot of buzz right now. We're quiet in the weeds.
17: Well, you almost used a Mike McDonaldism there. He always talks about stacking wins, right? Stacking plays, stacking wins. They did that again this week. What jumped out to you from the Seahawks, and especially their second half slaughtering of the Cardinals?
19: 40 carries, running the ball down another team's throat, doing it without Price, doing it with Emmanuel Wilson when it mattered most down the stretch. I thought there was some great commentary after the game about, you know, Mike taking a timeout late in the fourth quarter when they're up by a bunch, and everyone's like, what is he doing for a timeout? And it's like, he just needed a break. He just needed a breather, and we had to keep on riding and rocking with that. So Cardinals had a big win in week one. Seahawks take a nice 13 days, wherever it was, to prepare, and then they come and just kick the absolute crap out of a division rival in their building and do so by shoving it down their throats with the run game late. But to me, the offense, not missing a beat without Sam Darnold, not missing a beat without Clint Kubiak, and not missing a beat without Price or Charbonnet or Big George or whoever else you got back there, it's pretty amazing what they're doing right now.
18: Were you at Fox, Peter, a couple years ago when Mike McDonald was in his first year as a Seahawk? Were you the Seahawk coach? You were still at Fox, right?
19: I was, and I wasn't doing sidelines. I was more of a sideline report. I was more of a studio reporter in LA. But yes, I remember Mike's first year very well.
18: But I'm pretty sure I saw you in the Terranea fitness room on a couple different occasions through those years at the seminar. I was doing some planks. You were, I think, on the stairs or elliptical.
19: Stairmaster guy for years.
18: But I ask you that because I remember talking to some of my colleagues, and certainly on the broadcast and in the booth.

0: Stair guy
1: Stairmaster
0: for years,
1: guy.
0: Stairmaster
1: yep,
0: guy.
1: Stairmaster guy for years. But I ask you that because I remember talking to some of my colleagues, and certainly on the broadcast and in the booths, and them talking about Mike's first Zoom interaction. Because at the pro seminar, they have every head coach, right? I think it's just 5 minutes or whatever, but just kind of engaging with the whole Fox team, studio, analysts, producers, directors. And I heard from more than a couple that were like, whew, coming off of Pete, like, oof, that was pretty rough. That was pretty, I don't know how he's going to present as a head coach. Even some of them questioned that and doubted. And to see from that first interaction that you and the Fox team had to where he is now, how can you speak to that?
0: It's amazing. So what they do is, and it's usually Amir Glazer, will get in touch with the coaches and say, hey, can you do a video? Can you do an interaction with a producer? And then they play the video. So it wasn't live in front of all of us. And if I remember, Mike was just very direct and did not smile and was super, you know, just Mike McDonald looking at the camera with those eyes and just talking. And, you know, and it's in the same conference as Sean McVay doing flips for the camera and a very excited John Lynch talking on behalf of the Niners. And then you got Mike and you're like, we don't know this man. We know Pete for the last 20 years, and this is a totally different total vibe. And then sure enough, I've been posting about it. I did a big Instagram post yesterday because in my podcast, I talked about, I know it's very controversial now, the whole Graham Bessinger interview, and that's a whole other topic we can discuss about how that's gone off the rails. But I would say his comment about being depressed that first year in Seattle, not being able to get out of bed before, and then, you know, trying to just get his life back on focus. The darkest time of his life was right after he was given his dream job and, you know, millions and millions of dollars to do what he's always worked to do. And he couldn't get out of bed because he was so crippled by the stress and the fear and the depression of it all. I think Mike is one of one when it comes to authenticity, vulnerability, and the way he connects with these players. And I covered Belichick, I covered Parcells. These guys don't talk about depression and stress and all this stuff. And Brock, I'd go back to your playing days, and I can't imagine coaches back then would lay it all out there and say, I was so nervous that I couldn't get out of bed, and I just spoke to my sisters and my wife because they're the only people I really trusted at the time to talk about it. So a different new age kind of thinking, but someone who is so confident and comfortable in his skin where he doesn't have to do flips for the Fox producers who he barely knows. He knows he's confident in his own skin, and, you know, hoisting a Super Bowl 3 years later now, we're sitting here and we're like, this guy might be the best coach in football.
2: I'm just trying to imagine Belichick having that conversation. Like, now you've got that in my head. I can't imagine Bill putting together that many words with the media to even have that conversation. I had to interview Bill every week for a year. It was awful. I mean, once it went wrong, all you could do is ask him about Lawrence Taylor. It was the only thing you could do,
0: or the Navy,
2: right.
0: Or lacrosse,
2: exactly.
0: Yeah. Like, everyone thinks it's a hack. Like, if you ask him about special teams, he'll talk for like 3 minutes and be really engaged and he's awesome. And it's like, but I know that's good for you as a reporter to get Bill to talk. That's not. It's quirky, but like, I don't need to hear about the four horsemen at Notre Dame in the 1940s every time.
2: All right, so. Drew Lock, you mentioned that the Seahawks look just fine with their backup quarterback. In fact, our friend Daniel Jeremiah said this version of Drew Lock, you could win a Super Bowl with him. You think you could win a Super Bowl with this version of Drew Lock?
0: Yes, this version. I'm sure there's going to be, if he has to go again, a rocky road at some point. But we're talking about from the fourth quarter of week one to all four quarters of week two. I don't think you could have graded him any higher. And I would be curious going through Daniel Jeremiah's or Brock or one of the quarterback gurus, Orlovsky, whoever it is, to really chart how he's done. Because I don't think there has been a single drop off from Darnold. And I think JSN was unlocked in a way this last game where we actually saw some things that we didn't see in Kubiak's offense last year that really broke him free as well. So it's, look, I'm in New York where people are crying in the streets about Jameis Winston having to play, and Chicago, what's going on there, in Washington, up in Seattle. You know what? If we have to go with Drew Lock again this week, okay. If we have to go with Drew Lock again for two more weeks, okay. That's a very good place to be in if you're an NFL team.
1: I was watching you guys the other day. I think it was Monday. Steve Smith Sr. was on your show with you. What do those guys say about JSN, not just on the air, but the former receivers off the air as well?
0: So here's why our show is different. I you know, everyone else is starting the show with Jaden Daniels injuries, Caleb Williams injuries, and every show on the network started with 10 minutes on what happens with these two teams. We decided

0: added. Let's talk about what the Seahawks just did to the Cardinals in the A block, which is unheard of for an ESPN show and based in New York. But it was because Steve was so passionate about the game that JSN had. And I go back to a conversation that I had last year, and it was with Sam Darnold. And Sam Darnold told me, I don't look at Jackson like he's a wide receiver. I look at him like he's a figure skater because of how graceful and how smooth he is. And Steve Smith was just talking about, he's not the biggest guy. He's not the fastest guy, but nobody in the NFL runs smoother routes and is more decisive in his route running and never runs the wrong route than this player, and that he is almost unguardable. So we thought that was valuable because Steve is a four-time NFL All-Pro, and he's so passionate about it. Then we had Dominique Foxworth, who's a defensive back, and he was explaining, hey, when I came into the league, I played with Champ Bailey, and I figured I was going to attach myself to Champ Bailey's hip. And I was going to learn everything from Champ Bailey, and I was going to go out and emulate everything Champ Bailey did. About one day into my career, I realized I am not Champ Bailey. And no one else is Jackson Smith and Jigba. What this guy does, he is one of one, and he is as smooth a route runner as you'll find, maybe since Chad Johnson, honestly, a guy that just runs them so precise, so decisive, and is always open.
1: I asked DJ this yesterday, but I'll ask you as well. Do you think the league will learn anything from that? Because history tells me the league won't. Right, that they'll continue to draft the tallest, fastest guy at wide receiver no matter what, usually the craziest as well, but they'll always go for the tallest and the fastest. Will they learn anything from JSN's unselfishness? Will they learn anything from his gracefulness? I love the figure skating comp. I think that's great. Will they learn anything from this? Will we see more JSNs or, just a one-off, move it along?
0: Yeah, might be just a one-off. And even he didn't go in the top 10. Yeah, and even he wasn't the first wide receiver taken. Yep. So I don't think you necessarily discount a guy, but you're always going to look for the guy who's built like Drake London or the guy who's built like Jordan Tyson. I mean, different body types always are going to win, especially with the athletic ability, probably over guys like Amon-Ra St. Brown and, you know, obviously JSN, and we can go through the list of really good receivers who fell out of the top 10, Ladd McConkey, and these guys don't look the part, they don't run the part, they don't have the physical build, and yet their entire college careers, they were the best players on the field.
2: Peter, we very purposefully today, and our text toy wants us to talk about this story, but I think Salk and I are in the exact same accord. I don't want to give this guy and his crew any other attention. It was so wrong in what they did in that interview. It breaks so much trust. I think it's disgusting, deplorable. I know he will never talk to another Seahawk for the rest of his life because you burn that bridge with those people, and it doesn't happen. I've watched it. I worked with them. I know them. I love a lot of them. You just don't do that. So I don't want to give it any more fodder and certainly even talk about the content. But you're a pro who's been in this for decades. Talk about how you go about building relationships, building bridges, and not napalming them.
0: Yeah. Look, let's start with the person, the subject you're talking about, Graham Bessinger, who's been doing this for many years on his own, like independent. So I give him credit. He's never been buoyed by an ESPN or a Fox or an NFL network. It's all on his own. It's all his own networking. It's all his own booking. And he travels the country and sits down. Like I was saying, 2 weeks ago, I was watching him and Stephen A. Smith, and I'm like, that's a different version of Stephen A. Smith than I've ever seen. And I'm like, how did he get that interview? That's a pretty good get. And then he had, Bethany Frankel from The Real Housewives. And I'm like, well, that's an interesting departure from sports. So he's not a typical sports broadcaster. He's all walks of life. And I haven't spoken to him. I don't know him that well. It breaks my heart for everyone involved. And obviously he burns all the bridges in Seattle and he's not going to get a chance. But like, how often is Graham Bessinger coming up to Seattle? I don't see there being a big Leonard Williams sit down coming up anyway. So like, we're all right with that.
2: But does it kind of tick you off?
1: Really?
0: It doesn't. I felt for him. I don't think the reporter there was looking for that. It sucked. The whole thing sucks. I felt for everyone involved. And obviously it's a betrayal of trust. And obviously you put yourself in Mike's shoes and you feel completely blindsided, and it's a horrible situation from that side. From the journalist side, I feel sick to my stomach because I can only imagine if that was posted and that was my face on it, and knowing that everyone in the media today is like, well, that's just journalism 101 and you just tripped over the line and what an
2: issue. So you don't think he knew about it?
0: I'm not giving him an out.
2: Right.
0: I don't know. It got a lot of clicks and maybe that was the goal, and he's buoying himself independently, and it's you know, he's trying to put up his own stuff, and who knows. But obviously it was In hindsight, I think he would look in the mirror and probably say, I regret that being posted, obviously. And it's crushing for everyone because that's the last thing Mike needs right now.
1: Well, and it's,
0: or Sean,
1: and it's,
0: or Peyton.
1: Yeah, it stinks for us, too. Like anybody else who ever does an interview with specifically Mike, but maybe any other coach who's now going to be even more guarded after the interview, before the interview.
0: Well, I'll give you a good example. Friday, I did a sit down with Jackson Dart, and he's getting mic'd up, and he and I had an awesome conversation, something that was illuminating, something about topics that, you know, I don't necessarily think the ESPN audience is interested in, but like showed a real side of him. And then we do the sit down and he was great. Afterwards, I say to the producer, I'm like, gosh, I kind of wish we got some of the stuff we got before we started rolling, because he had some amazing stories talking about going on the Knicks run. He went to games one, games five. He was all in San Antonio and like talking about the trips and like what it was like being in New York. And I'm like, that's amazing stuff, amazing details, nothing bombastic or anything, but that's the nature of it. When those lights go on, there's an agreement that when we click record and we're on, and when we're not, we're off. And I saw Mike Florio had a post, which is interesting, being like, unless you explicitly say this is off the record, everything should be on the record. Oh, that's subjective, you know, and it's also like, what's the decent thing to do? In this case, I don't think Graham Bessinger posting that, which from that angle, which seemed like it was very clearly not to be broadcasted.
1: That's
0: but then
1: also
0: again, Mike
1: for,
0: did say
1: that's
0: it.
1: That's also journalists doing, you know, an interview with a with an old, you know, like a pad and a paper and a quick recorder so that they can go back later. That's pretty different from lights and like, hey, we're rolling and versus we're not. I don't know. It doesn't doesn't sit well with me at all.
0: But also, what's Mike doing telling this guy that?
1: Coaches tell people stuff like that all the time. That's a different question.
0: It's like government secrets. What are we doing?
1: We would always say, like, I have the same experience as you. Watch the Mariner game or whatever on what was Root Sports, and all of a sudden you'd be like, after the game, the Graham Bensinger interview. And it was always like Charles Barkley, Tiger Woods, and Michael Jordan.
0: A-list guys.
1: How the hell does he do
0: always.
1: This? It's unbelievable.
0: Who's funding this, and where does it come from? Well, I have no idea.
1: And will it ever happen again? Maybe not.
2: Probably not.
1: Going around
0: until
1: the league.
0: Until he's got, you know, LeBron James next week. I have no idea. He's got the greatest booker in the world.
1: Peter Schrager with us, as he is every week at this time. Just league-wide, biggest surprises of the first couple weeks.
0: I really like what the Raiders are doing. I know it's two games that no one watched. You know, they beat the Dolphins, and then they beat, you know, the Chargers. Those were on, like, CBS and, like, small window percentage games. But to be 2-0 with Clint as their offensive coordinator and Cousins after everyone thought that was going to be Mendoza, that was good. I love the bounce back from the Rams. As much as you guys are cringing hearing that, I thought that was an important statement that they made. I thought that was really good. And then one of the biggest surprises that I think was a quick adjustment was, like, I think the entire sports media and all of Denver was about to throw Davis Webb off a mountain about six quarters into that season. And then second half, it suddenly got back on track and it looked like Davis had Bo Nix going and they're locked in. And gosh, I know how loud it gets when you've got a young play caller and you've got a head coach that does the offense. That's a very tough spot, especially if it's Sean Payton who gave up those duties. So to see them turn it around, kind of like that Titanic was sinking and then all of a sudden it found itself and it's like, all right, you can take a breath. I think those are three storylines that I was following this week.
2: Peter, it is remarkable the age of so many of these coordinators. You mentioned Davis Webb. I think he's just 30, just recently out of the league. He's been there with the Broncos a couple years. David Blau in Washington, who the Seahawks are going to see, like, he's 30 years old. What is going on there? So Dan Quinn, in a year that he's got to win, right? I mean, this is like you make changes. You move on from Cliff, you know, the ref season a year ago with all the injuries. Obviously, the Seahawks opponent Sunday. You've got a first-time ever 30-year-old play caller that Dan turns to offensively. Help me understand that move, that decision.
0: Well, they hired from their staff. That's what was interesting. It wasn't like they were blowing the whole thing up. So obviously Cliff gets blown out. He's out of there. Whatever, whether he resigned or it was mutual or he was fired, it really was never clear, but it was time to go after taking him to the NFC championship game with a rookie quarterback 2 years earlier. So Cliff's out and then they hire his apprentice, David Blau, who had been with him in Arizona and basically learned everything from Cliff. And then had obviously different influences from his time with the Lions and with Purdue and with different places. So the big thing that I heard was that it was going to be less shotgun, less no huddle, more under center, more let's utilize the fullback, let's do some of the stuff with the tight ends that we weren't getting in the past. But then it all goes out the window when you lose one of the biggest stars in the game in Daniels. So now you're back to the drawing board with Mariota. And I don't know, I don't feel a ton of confidence with Marcus Mariota under center, even though he's had a decent career as a backup and has had some high moments as a pro.
1: Well, tell me a little bit more about that team in general, since we're going to see them this weekend. As you said, it was not that long ago they were in the NFC Championship game. I remember being in Las Vegas at the beginning of last season and wandering into one of the sports books and saying, wow, those look like fun odds on the Commanders to win the Super Bowl. Maybe I'll throw down a few bucks, which I might as well have lit on fire. No one was throwing down that money this year. At least I was not. And here at 0-2, that looks like a good decision. How did things get away from them this quickly?
0: Yeah, the offensive line is not good, I mean, objectively. And then, obviously, you look at their skill position players, and it's McLaurin and Diggs. Those are not young, up-and-come other guys who are established NFL-wide receivers, but not sure you're looking at either one in the same breath. You talk about JSN or Jamar Chase or Malik Nabers or some of these other guys. And then you go to the quarterback, and you're like, all right, it's on you again, Jaden Daniels, and he's out. So they play hard for Dan Quinn. Their defense it has not been good the first 2 weeks. They hung with the Eagles, and then they couldn't get the win there. And then obviously last week they got lit up. It's an uphill battle. I don't think that team has as competitive a chance in this league as the others when their quarterback goes down, because I think the whole team is built around him doing him things. And when he's out, I got to tell you, like, I don't give them much chance to compete in the NFC East. When he's in, they're right in the thick of it. He's that good.
2: Is he done? Do you think, is there any speculation he'll have surgery on that elbow? I saw Kurt Warner said, hey, I braced up my non-throwing elbow. I saw Brenda respond to that saying, yeah, but that's why you can't pick me up and do dirty dancing dance scenes anymore or straighten your arm.
0: That's good.
2: So how does this all play out with Jane? Any latest news on any of that?
0: I don't have it. I don't have it right now. And we're tracking it, obviously, but it seems like it's going to at least be several weeks.
2: Yep. Is this exactly, by the way, what the league wants? Salk's been rattling these numbers out. 8 teams 2-0, 8 teams 0-2, 16 teams 1-1. If Roger down the road from you there in Park Avenue could like write the script for the first 2 weeks of the season, would he write it any differently than that?
0: Yeah, he would have Caleb Williams, Jaden Daniels, and Jackson Dart smiling faces.
2: Yeah. Well, it turns out Caleb's going to be okay. I don't know if you know that.
0: I saw that.
2: He's going to be okay.
0: That was another thing. It's so funny. The world that we live on, like an online conversation about Caleb and memes and what is like, I just care about his health. And then I heard Tyson Bagent is in the concussion protocol. So I'm like, well, so who's playing quarterback for the Bears? But like, that's not even a topic, because for the last 3 days, we've been talking about whether Caleb Williams, you know, handled himself correctly after hurting his hamstring. I couldn't care less about that. Let's talk about the ball.
1: Don't ask Brock about how to handle himself after you hurt a hamstring, after he came over and attacked me after I hurt mine.
2: Salk, we had something called the race. The big race. He raced Mora, our producer extraordinaire, cross-country All-American.
1: Blew up my hamstring.
2: Down in high school. Yeah, they raced 200 meters, Peter. It was live televised.
0: To 12. Yeah. 12. Well, I don't laugh at you.
1: Blew out my hamstring, but finished the race. Still won.
2: But you did it out of arrogance. Let's be very clear. Don't say
1: you're
2: a victim.
1: I was arrogant.
0: Did you race in high school? Were you a runner?
1: Or
0: you
1: just like, no, I just, I'm just, you know, super athletic.
2: Peter,
1: he's quite
2: a bit ahead of Mora. Mora's a distance runner, as it turns out. Salk, looks behind him, kind of taunts her, puts it into a gear he didn't have.
1: No.
2: And pop goes the hammy.
1: Yeah, well, what does Brock do?
0: I can't believe Mora even gave an inch on that. Like, you're a high school runner. I don't care if you're cross country or sprinter. You've got to be burning.
2: She nearly chased him down.
1: So anyway, I'm there. I'm like, I'm writhing in pain. Like, it really, really hurts.
0: Of course.
1: And Brock's in my face. Like, hey, can I help? Can I carry you? Can I just, dude, get the hell away from me. Don't touch me. I'm in legitimate pain.
2: He gave me the don't
0: tase me,
2: roll
0: around on the ground instead.
1: Exactly.
2: Don't touch me, bro.
1: All right. Peter, thank you as always. And thank you for helping us achieve such lofty goals.
2: We've got that New York market now, baby.
1: That's right.
2: Got it.
1: That's
0: right. We're killing it. I appreciate you guys. I love being part of the family.
1: All right, there you go. Peter Schrager joining us every single week. So you'll hear him Wednesdays at 8:30 throughout the season, and then on Thursday mornings at 6:30, little opportunity if you missed it to catch with Peter Schrager. Had to say, great information, cool personality, and we're really looking forward to being able to do that throughout the year. All right, so just so you guys know, today at 8:30, we'll talk to my friend Bram Weinstein, who does Commanders games. He's there, the voice of the Commanders. Used to be an ESPN Sports Center anchor. You may remember him from that, and he's been on the show, I don't know, any number of times. Great dude. Used to host shows with him at ESPN Radio, and looking forward to talking to him about the Commanders. And then at 9:30 this morning, Rick Riz will be with us. I'm psyched to talk to Ricky. I'm excited. I mean, like, it's such a bummer that he is going to be retiring. Happy for him that he gets to retire and gets to enjoy the rest of his life here, but we're going to miss him, man. Going to miss seeing Rick over at the ballpark. Going to miss hearing him on the radio every game. And then just the optimism, fun, hope, all the things that Rick brings to the table. So we will chat with our friend Ricky at 9:30 this morning. All right, coming up, Sam Darnold, I think, is going to play. I can't believe I'm saying this, but I do. I think Sam Darnold is going to play. It's next on Brock and Salk.
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1: Brock, it sounds like Sam's going to play. I mean, just watching the video, listening to Mike, trying to read the tea leaves. We don't know any of it for sure. Doesn't it seem like Sam is going to play this weekend?
2: It sure does.
1: It's crazy.
2: Sure does.
1: Surprised?
2: Dr. Chan's an amazing healer.
1: He must be. You think he's going to be better than he was before?
2: Better.
1: Not only is he coming back, but his glute is going to be better than it was before the injury. Wow.
2: Yeah,
22: I'll believe it when we get a personal letter from Dr. Chan, like Russell Wilson did.
1: Won't be the first time. Won't be the first.
2: I'll let you ascertain the verbiage, the words of it, the sound of it. Take that in. I'll just use my eyes and watch him running on the field, watch him with the bands around his lower legs doing all their activation stuff and warm-ups, watching him throw in the pre-practice period, and he looked like a guy that's going to play on Sunday. There's no aspect of that. Let's throw the gingerly out, Salk. Okay, your joke is done. It's over.
1: I'm sorry.
2: I'm super sad.
1: It is sad. It's a good joke.
2: But there was nothing that I saw in his movements, in his throwing, in his running, in his jogging that in any way looked gingerly. So as long as he can go from 0 to 100, right? And that's what we don't see. We don't see the rest of practice. We don't see the movement throws. We don't see the maybe sudden stuff in the pocket. That's kind of the last box to check. And today, coming off of that first workload of a limited practice, you know, how does he feel? Did he go backwards at all? And if not, and we see the same kind of videos today, then I'm expecting him to play Sunday.
1: I mean, well, okay, you go with your eyes, I'll go with my ears. Here's what Mike said.
0: He'll practice today. He's not going to take every rep today, and then we'll kind of ramp it up as the week goes.
1: I think it's the word ramp it up.
2: Yeah.
1: Right? I mean, once
2: he's not going to take every rep.
1: No, but it wasn't like reps. If he had said, he's going to take a few reps today, and then we'll see how it goes the rest of the week.
2: Correct.
1: I'd be like... I think Drew Locke's probably going to play, but they want to give him a couple, a little bit of time and let him start working his way in.
2: This isn't like, he's going to practice Friday and get some reps Friday. No, he got reps today, just not every rep.
1: Not every rep, but we're also going to ramp it up. Why would you ramp it up unless you were hoping for him to play?
2: Correct.
1: There's no other reason to ramp it up, right?
2: Correct.
1: You wouldn't even think about ramping it up. You'd say, well, he's going to practice a little bit, and then we'll see where we are.
2: Yep.
1: But if he's going to ramp it up, the only reason to do so is because you think he's going to be healthy enough to play on Sunday.
2: That's
1: so right. How does that change things for you?
2: He's going to start. He's going to look like he did in the first five plays of the season. I hope.
1: Do you have?
2: He was dealing and dialing and in really good rhythm.
1: I don't know. He hasn't. He hasn't led a single scoring drive yet this year. Drew keeps leading scoring drives. Are you sure they should be? No, I'm just kidding. We're not going to go quarterback controversy on this. Do you have any concern about doing it at FedEx Field, which for a long time was sort of believed to be a curse? We'll talk to Brim Weinstein about it, see if that's still a thing. But, Joe Burrow, Adrian Peterson, Robert Griffin, Chase Young. I mean, like, there have been guys who've all blown out knees and other parts of their lower body. We watched the RG3 one. Mm-hmm. Remember when they painted, like, green all over the
2: Yeah, I would
1: any
2: think
1: concern
2: in
1: about doing it there?
2: I would think in September the field's going to be in the best shape. You get to these grass fields, and we kind of joked about this the other day. Like, all these players clamoring, forgive me, the World Cup grass at FIFA, as corrupt as they are, as contemptible as they are, they have the world's greatest grass. Yeah, in June, July, and August, that's great. Come November and December and January, I played on a lot of those fields, and they have to get resodded. And you know what? A resodded field the week of is terrible.
1: Right.
2: And that's where a lot of those things tend to happen. I played on stuff that had paint, right? Like, wow, that's spray painted to make look like grass, and it's just dirt because you can't have that kind of grass into November and December and in January in a lot of these climates in and around the NFL. So, yeah, I would think some of that is you get it at its best here in September. From a grass standpoint, from a field use standpoint, it's not been used. What is this their second home game? Like, yeah, I don't have much reservation about that. I have reservation about contact and going full speed. Those are the last two kind of boxes to check.
1: It's interesting. Contact is not one. I don't know. It's a glitch.
2: Well, it's not happened the first time. Right? He gets kind of awkwardly hit.
1: Yeah, but it was an awkward, I mean, like, I don't know. For whatever reason, it's like it's muscle. So, I don't know. The contact part doesn't concern me as much.
2: Okay.
1: But I'm with you on the full speed thing. And, again, without really understanding the injury, we're not doctors and we're not his doctor and we're not even physical therapists, nor again are we his physical therapist. So, like, trying to judge this thing from this studio is not exactly a perfect.
2: Nor do we have all the information
1: system.
2: To see this kind of trend line.
1: I guess my fear
2: but to
1: is
2: get
1: just
2: yesterday saw to where he got to hear that said, and then ultimately to practice and look the way he did. This thing has trended the right way since the injury.
1: Right.
2: I mean, since the Harborview, CT, MRIs, all of it, and just the progress, and all the other people, and all the other consultants, and all of it. And then most importantly for him, the inflammation, the pain, all of it has started to dissipate to, where he's going to ramp it up and play on Sunday.
1: Crazy. I just, again, I hope it doesn't lead to something worse. Like, as long as he doesn't re-injure it, then awesome. I just, that, as you said, you go full speed, maybe it's running and twisting or turning or something like that. I will admit, I probably wouldn't do this, even if he was ready. I would probably hold him out one more week. Just kind of my nature. Like, the long term.
2: Well, I mean, look at your healing. I mean, yeah.
1: It's nothing to do with me.
2: No, stop it.
1: It has nothing to do with that. I'm not going to talk about me. That's not fair. Please stop bringing me up. I don't need to be brought up as
2: a
1: part of this.
2: You're a world-class athlete.
1: No, I would probably.
2: You want the long game. You're going to play the long game.
1: Yeah.
2: We're going to play the long game.
1: The same reason I wouldn't play starters in the preseason. Like, I would probably just give Drew Locke all of the reps this week. I do think there is a you know, how do you divide the snaps this week,
2: mm-hmm.
1: right? What if Sam can't go? Don't you want to continue to be giving Drew enough snaps so that he's like, how do you, if you're the coach, how are you dividing snaps this week?
2: Yeah, I think you make sure that Drew is totally locked in situationally, because I think that's where it got caught up the first time, and that's and totally fairly so,
1: mm-hmm.
2: right? Like, you can do all the base stuff. The backup quarterback, Saul, can do all the base install, the base stuff, the stuff that you've repped thousands of times, the first and second down, where it gets complicated. And you saw this in the opener, right, where the operation tends to slow down is when it gets real wordy, when it gets to a lot of checks, when it gets to, mm-hmm. hey, blitz calls or different third down blitzes we're going to see, or red zone or goal line or all that situational stuff. And make sure that Drew is still dialed in enough that if something were to happen, the operation doesn't come to a stall or have seven pre-snap penalties like it did the first time.
1: Yeah.
2: So I think that's how you balance it out. And then you get Sam back in rhythm. And Sam takes, you know, most two, if not all of those reps as the rest of the week goes on. And Drew should have great confidence of the last two games. I got it. And you know what? If you go in the game, we'll get back to some of the things we did the previous first 2 weeks when you were playing, and we'll be good to go.
1: Okay.
2: Feel better?
1: No. I'm still a little nervous. That's who I am. Don't worry about me. It should not mean anything that I'm a little nervous about running them out there this weekend if they end up doing that.
2: But don't you think with the way they operate?
1: I know. I should trust in that. I do trust in that. They are very cautious. They don't rush people back. I mean, Zach Charbonnet is not going to start practicing yet. And, you know, Nicky Minwari came back slowly. Like, I get it. They are very, very good at this, and they're very conservative. So if that's the case, I should probably just shut my mouth. I'm still a little nervous. Just like a little. Like, sorry. It's how I'm built.
2: It's just your nature.
1: It's just in my nature. All right. Man, so we were going to do something at 7:30, Brock, and we can't do it, as it turns out. So
2: Legal got involved?
1: Well, no, I think
2: legal always gets
1: involved. You can't bury someone before they're dead. And so, like, we can't do that at 7:30. We may
2: technically
1: have...
2: they're still...
1: Yeah.
2: They went for...
1: Right, yeah. Like, you would never like fully talk about someone's death while they're still alive. So we can't do that at 7:30. Instead, thankfully, there is a completely ridiculous quote floating around that I think speaks to a lot of conversations that you and I have had with our audience over the course of 17 plus years. So we'll do that coming up in 20. After everything you need to know next, want to find out who else is going to be playing this weekend? Well, you'll hear it coming up on Brock and Salk.
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37: Here's what you need to know up first.
1: Looks like Sam Darnold will be at least a good possibility to play on Sunday. He practiced yesterday, not a full participant, but he was out there. Mike McDonald sure made it sound like he's preparing to play on Sunday in D.C.
0: He'll practice today. He's not going to take every rep today, and then we'll kind of ramp it up as the week goes.
1: Okay, so does he need to be fully healthy to play?
0: Fully healthy. I don't know what fully healthy necessarily means. I'd say, like, I think we'll make a decision at some point before Friday. Before Friday's over, you know, I don't think we'd go into the weekend not knowing if he's going to play. But it's on a good track right now. Like, assuming today goes well.
2: Yeah. So we'll see today. That was all yesterday. He did a what looked to me like a very, at least early in the practice, the pre-practice that was visible and open to the media. He looked very normal. I mean, compared to a week ago where we saw him walking gingerly on the practice field, that was not the case yesterday, and that was not the case in the activation period and the throwing period and jogging the different drills. Like, looked like Sam. Looked like Sam. So as long as he responds, I think, accordingly, Salk, and there isn't a lot of pain and swelling, and I think he would be honest about it. I think he's going to be very honest.
1: He should hopefully understand just the length of the time. Meanwhile, long, busy injury report in general. Anthony Bradford placed on IR, Brock, as he speculated yesterday. He will miss at least 4 weeks. Zach Charbonnet is not going to start practicing this week. So I would imagine that pushes the timeline back and probably takes week 5 against the Niners out of it. Usually they like those guys to practice for a couple of weeks.
2: Yeah.
1: The only non-participants were Ty Okada, who remains out with a hamstring, and Brandon Peely, who has a concussion. Limited participants, these are probably some of the ones Mike was referring to with us on Monday. Ernest Jones with his neck, Cooper Kupp back, Jadarian Price, of course, with his chest, George Halani knee, Brady Russell chest. So that's a bunch of guys.
2: It's a lot of runners. It's a lot of runners. Encouraged to see Jadarian was limited and able to practice. I think sometimes when you have to exit a game and the shoulder pads come off and you got a little funky deal, as Mike said, that's kind of chest, kind of shoulder. Good to see both he and Halani able to get some work. And tell you what, man, Emmanuel Wilson, your guy. He took advantage of his last opportunity.
1: Yeah, give him the ball again.
2: Look the part.
1: Yeah, actually, they asked Mike what he's liked about the offense in general so far.
0: I love, like, the spirit about how we're doing business right now. I think there's a lot of growth between our staff and Brian and our players. Like, we talk about that, like, connective tissue all the time about how, you know, how just nailing the process and ironing things out. I think considering the dynamic of the group, I'm really impressed about how they've been operating. And I think we're establishing an identity too, which
2: they talk about connective tissue a lot.
1: Brock, it's a big thing. What? Connective tissue.
2: What?
1: I've heard it's kind of the thing these days.
37: Here's the second thing you need to know.
1: They're alive! They're alive! The Mariners are still alive. Not by a lot, just by the very skin of their teeth, but they are still alive. They beat Houston. The Rangers fall to the Mets, of course, extending their season by at least one day. George Kirby, not great, gave up 4 runs early. But they came back, scored 4 of their own. Dom Canzone drove in 3 of them. Astros scored once in the 10th. I don't know what's going on with Taylor Ward. Were you still watching? I don't know why I was watching. Weren't you?
2: No.
1: You weren't?
2: It was quite late.
1: Oh, my God.
2: It was quite late.
1: It was. The game took forever, and it was on ESPN, so it started a little later. Yes. Taylor Ward
2: got picked off?
1: Well, first he got a little excuse me single in the, like a little bloop single. Then he got picked off.
2: Yeah, that's great.
1: Then he played a single into a triple.
2: Oh, that's good.
1: And then, thankfully for him, Hader came on in his second inning of work. Remember we had that caller who really wanted more 2 innings of work? Yeah, well, here was Bill Hader. Josh Hader coming out, and he walked 3 in the bottom of the 10th and then gave up this to Josh Naylor.
4: Only 1 out in the inning, and here's Josh Naylor. Pitch on the way to Josh. Swing, a line drive into center field. Base hit, the Mariners walk it off.
1: Of course they do. Brock,
2: you know, crazy, man.
1: How many walk-offs is that for the Mariners this year?
2: 15.
1: No, sure. 10.
2: Okay.
1: But they are 4th in baseball with 10 walk-off games. Isn't that crazy?
2: You know what is even crazier? Is it just here or there? Just a couple of these ridiculous losses.
1: Yeah.
2: And be 2 back and not 4 back with 4 to go.
1: And it would make it interesting.
2: It sure would.
1: Yeah. But instead, you're 4 back with 4 to go. And one loss is going to do it, or one win by the Rangers. None of these teams want to win, it seems very clear at this point.
2: No, they want to be under 500. They want to win the division under 500.
1: It's coming real close.
2: Both the Astros and Rangers, 78 best, and 80 right
1: the
2: now.
1: The best it could be is 78 wins. Is 82 wins, excuse me.
2: Is 82.
1: The absolute right. best the division winner can be is 82 and 80. There's a very good chance it's going to be 500, and a chance it is actually going to be 80 and 82 to win the division. What a joke.
37: Here's the third thing you need to know.
1: Well, speaking of that, Brock, the strange incident with Mike McDonald, Sean Payton, and Graham Bensinger does appear to be over. Payton really did everything in his power to downplay it yesterday. Here's a little from Sean.
3: I didn't know. So obviously I called shooting before I before I started looking. Yeah. And I could only do that with John because, again, you know, he's someone I'll have a beer with at the combine. I consider him a good friend. And so, but it was eye-opening relative to just, all right, we got to be better in this area.
1: All right, so he handled it very well. Mike McDonald handled it equally well, if not better.
0: It's something that I didn't intend for public use. But felt like it was the most appropriate thing to reach out to Sean and really just apologize to him for having that end up be public where it wasn't meant to. So I just, and you know, you're kind of, something that they have to deal with in real time that wasn't really, you know, on their end. So that's really where you're like, crap. But it's a lesson learned. I got to be better in that moment for understanding, like, I'm responsible for what I say, really, no matter the circumstance, whether you're...
1: Oh, good. So now he'll be even more careful about what he says. Bensinger, for his part, Brock, released what I would term a mealy-mouthed statement that claims he sent all the videos to the Seahawks right. ahead of time and that he tried to take it down, but it was right. too late.
2: Right.
1: Get out of here.
2: Right. Not buying any of that. If we know the way things operate over there, especially in season, they're with a fine-tooth comb over everything. All the sound that is going on about their organization and especially their head coach in that kind of an interview. Yeah, right. Right. Yeah. Yeah. Dave and NASA, Rich, they were all like, oh, yeah, go ahead. Yeah, go put that out there. Come on. Ridiculous.
1: Thursday night action tonight. Atlanta at Green Bay. Michael Penix on the national stage. At least we don't have to watch Cooper Rush. So there you go. That is everything you need to know. Quarter past every hour here on the Brock and Salk show. It is rare for a quote in another city, heck, another country, to be so ridiculous, Brock, that we have to spend a full segment talking about it. But this one is, and it plays perfectly into two different conversations that we have had constantly and consistently over the course of all of our 17-plus years together. We'll read you the quote and discuss it next on Brock and Salk.
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7: I'm KXLY meteorologist Matt Gray. Big changes coming to your weather highs today in the upper 70s to right around 80 degrees. Sunshine to start, beginning cloudy by the end of the day. And then the big changes tomorrow. Rainy weather throughout the course of the day and strong gusty winds, 30 to 50 miles an hour Friday afternoon.
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1: This quote really is just wrong. I can't believe a professional athlete said this.
2: Had you seen it before I sent it?
1: No, and then after you sent it, I saw it like a million other places, yeah, but I had seen this.
2: 10 million views.
1: As it should. I can't believe he said this.
2: Would I have won trash takes with this yesterday?
1: No. Orlovsky's was so bad
2: this isn't as bad.
1: It's awful. It's a terrible take. But, I mean, Orlovsky's is so bad. It's all, this so ridiculous.
2: Hits you. It's your heart.
1: It does. It does. I just hope I'm able to.
2: You're sitting here today.
1: Uh huh.
2: Because of a take you gave in a demo where Salky and I were in that backup studio, Maura. Yep. If you would have only seen us when we were young and sprung, no, not old and bitter.
1: We were young.
2: We were in that. We were so young.
1: Very young.
2: We were.
1: I mean, I was 30.
2: Yeah.
1: Yeah.
2: I was 30.
0: No, but I wish I would have seen you during the growing pains when you guys
1: were
0: sharing.
1: Oh, no, you don't.
2: No,
1: no, you don't. No, you would not have enjoyed that
2: No.
1: It took a hearty soul like Colin Paisley to deal with us at that point. You would not have enjoyed that, especially with Lumberg running around and how much I hated him.
2: No,
1: oh, my gosh. Wow. You are very lucky you were not here.
2: But this was
1: the quote is from Vlad Guerrero Jr., and he gave this quote in Spanish to Veronica Batista. I'm not going to read you the whole long thing because most of it is not as important, but the biggest part of it is this. It's a conversation about his contract, the big money he received last year,
2: $500 million,
1: and the awful season he just finished or is about to finish. He says, quote, "The money they gave me wasn't for what I'm going to do. It was for what I already did. They didn't pay me because I'm going to hit 40 home runs every year. They paid me for what I already accomplished." And this, Brock, you like to say things hit you right between your widely spaced eyes. Mine are, I think, a fairly normal distance apart from each other. I have, you know, maybe this hits me right above my gigantic honker. Because
2: maybe right in the middle of your butt chin.
1: Right here in the, about like 4 or 5 inches north of the butt chin. Yes. If you take like
2: Between my wide eyes and your butt chin.
1: As the crow flies above this big nose, you get right between my eyes. Because this is literally the thing I've been talking about forever. Every single time we talk contracts, baseball, football, anything, it is always, don't pay them for what they've done. Pay them for what they're going to do. You can't

0: you will obviously use past production as some sort of an indicator to try to determine what somebody is going to do for you in the future. But the idea of rewarding someone for their past production, if you don't think that you are going to get the return on that investment moving forward, is foolish. It is especially foolish in sports with a salary cap. But to be honest, it is nearly as foolish in this sport, where even if there's not a salary cap, every team still has a budget. Some may be higher than others, but every team has a budget. And when you are choosing to spend the kind of money that Toronto is spending on Vlad Jr., you absolutely have to get it right, or else you can watch that money turn into an anchor, dragging your franchise to the bottom of the ocean. So Vlad is wrong. I appreciate that he might think this way. I appreciate that that may be his point of view, and I would not be surprised if he's not alone. In fact, I'd be surprised if he is alone. I would be willing to bet that there are lots of players who share that point of view, especially in baseball, where there has been, you know, such friction between players and ownership over the years, more than probably in any other sport, where there's less trust of the owners from the players than in any other sport, and where the arbitration system is probably most onerous on the players, so that it takes them longer to get to their free agency, yes. Right? 6 years yes. minimum yes. to get to free agency. For some guys, it's even longer. Randy Arozarena is 32 years old. He's about to hit free agency for the first time. Do I think that's right? Not necessarily.
1: What do you think he's thinking? He's thinking, I finally get paid for what I've done for all these years.
0: That's exactly what he's thinking.
1: For all this Andy Dufresne poop pipeline that I've got to crawl through to finally get to free agency.
0: That's right.
1: And they waited on Vlad, right? I mean, it was all the way. They didn't sign him early like Julio. They didn't sign him early like Cal, right? I think the Mariners have, you know, right, wrong, indifferent. I think there's been some wisdom in getting these guys signed right away, so they know they got to go about earning the rest of this for the next 5, 6, 10 years. But man, you go through and you wait out that whole system through 6 years, 3 years on dirt cheap, 3 years of arbitration, and you finally get to freedom. You could understand where some of that comes from. But when that seeps in when that is the mentality, and it's about what I've done and not what I've got to do and what I've got to continue to earn. Oof. Oof.
0: I know. Now, he did clarify and kind of came back. So that was a quote from an interview where she asked me about how I felt about this year. I said that obviously I feel really bad about the year I had, that I couldn't help my team get to the postseason. I said I felt that it's my personal opinion that every player gets paid for what they've done. With that said, you guys have got to remember that I signed my contract at the beginning of last year. Then I did put up a good year. Then the kind of playoffs that I had to help the team get into the World Series. So he's trying. He's not going to walk it back. But do I think Vlad is saying, no, I got paid, now I'm done? No, I don't think that. I don't think anybody thinks that. No one is, I don't think that the assumption is, oh, so now he's quit. He believes that, you know, this was all a reward and he doesn't even have to play for these next 10 years. No, he doesn't think that.
1: But do you get comfortable?
0: That's right. Do you have this mentality?
1: Is it human nature? When you have $500 million guaranteed to you, and it's not based on your performance? This is where I think actually these players in totality in the sport eventually, you know, when it kind of this whole salary cap starts to wash through the entirety of it, like I think it's going to be healthier for them, especially if they can get to free agency after 4 years or 3 years and not 6 years, right? If there's trade-offs on both sides of it and in the incentive that it still keeps for your teammates and your peers and for clubhouses, like, I think it's actually, you know, you and I do see the incentive world a little bit differently, but we don't see this any differently.
0: Like, you have to pay for future production. You cannot pay for the past.
1: Oh, my gosh.
0: And this is why we bring this up every time we talk about DK Metcalf or, you know, any of these veteran players that I say.
1: Russell Wilson.
0: Yeah, like, I don't know whether I want to continue to pay for
1: him. Alert, this is not an emergency. What did our guys say?

0: by saying,
1: this is not a drill.
0: This is not a drill.
1: That's that, by the way, that station in Denver. Oh my gosh. Did anybody see Joel Klatt and Brandon Stokely going at it to the point where Stokely walked off the radio? Whoa.
0: So good.
1: Is it?
0: So good.
1: I don't know if it was good or not, but wow, that was quite the... Anyway, I don't want to get distracted. Yes. So, Brock, part of this is about the conversation about paying guys for future, not for the past. The other part is just about spending a lot of money in baseball. And I know that I am not often on the same page as a lot of folks when it comes to this. I don't have a problem spending money. I don't. I think that you can win by spending a lot of money. Obviously, the Dodgers have done that. I think that if you spend it very wisely, you can have success spending money in baseball.
0: The Cubs, the Yankees, the Dodgers, the Padres, lots of the playoff teams are in the top 10 of payroll in baseball.
1: Mm-hmm. It can absolutely help you win. But it's not the only thing. No. And the extreme focus on it that I think we sometimes get from a segment of the fan base, I think is misapplied. Because there's a tremendous amount of risk that comes with paying these players. And this is another example of it. The Mets are obviously the biggest example. What a freaking disaster they are. Yes, the Mariners may be more disappointing, but they certainly, for the person who spent the money on paying the salaries, I mean, if you're the Mets, you're just looking at it like, what in the world did we get back for all of the money we just spent? It's awful. And you watch teams like the Brewers, who clinched home field advantage, right? They clinched the bye. They're the number one team. They spent jack squat. So I don't believe that that is the only way to succeed. Can it help? Yes, absolutely. And I've never sat here, not one time, and said the Mariners shouldn't spend more money. I'd love for them to spend more money. It might help. But I don't think that's the reason they are where they are. Certainly not this year. The Mariners spend roughly according, as we've talked before, with their place and market size. And this will all probably change after the lockout when there will be some sort of a cap and floor situation with a lot more revenue sharing in place.
0: These market size is
1: like, it's going to go away. All of that will eventually go away. But man, be careful what you do. Because if you decide you want to sign someone to a giant contract and they believe that you're signing them to reward them for what they've done and not because you think this is what they're going to do, I don't know how you survive as a franchise. You can't play like that. You can't live like that.
0: Nope.
1: That's a non-starter.
0: That's right.
1: Oof.
0: That's right. And I'm not going to put this on. It's not fair to do that because we don't know the inside. So, but you know, you do pay Josh Naylor $100 million. And Josh Naylor's hit 10 home runs this year. I mean, 10. I don't think he's had a home run since, like, June. I mean, it's just been a total... Now, is he injured? Is he beat up? Does he feel like, after all these trades and after getting hosed for 6 years, I finally got mine? I don't think so.
1: I don't think so.
0: But there is human nature. Mm-hmm. And I've certainly been around it. And I watched it. And it's why, like, incentive's such a big deal to me. I was around teammates in the NFL that had that mindset. And you know what it did? It destroyed your team, especially in the NFL, where it does eat up a big percentage of your salary cap. Yep, I got mine. I've been around broadcasters that are just like, yep, just gotta work really hard this year and get my deal, and then I'm gonna be in shutdown mode. Like, oh, that's real great. That's really nice to our producer.
1: Operation Shutdown?
0: Yeah, that's...
1: Was that Derek Bell? Do you remember that? Operation Shutdown?
0: That's really nice to our guy in the tape room. That's really nice to the intern. That's really nice to the broadcast associate who's at the, you know, trying to climb this business, and you're just in shutdown mode because you got yours and you got paid. Like, yeah, I'm just going to really bust it this year.
1: Derek Bell.
0: Oh,
1: he's going to compete. This is so funny. He said he was going to go into Operation Shutdown if he wasn't named the automatic starter. So funny. You know who the manager was for that? Lloyd McGlendon. Poor Lloyd had to deal with Operation Shutdown and Derek Bell in 2002. Anyway,
0: yep.
1: Just be careful. Be very, very careful when you pay people.
0: Because you know what? Honestly,
1: you don't know what it's going to do to them.
0: I mean, quite honestly, like a couple of the biggest pivots in Seahawks history here over the last 5, 6, 7 years. I know this is a Vlad and a baseball conversation, but come on. Like John Schneider and Pete Carroll said, the best of Russ is behind him. He is no longer Mr. Unlimited. And he never really was. It was about everybody anyway. But we're going to move him while he still has some game left, but the best is behind him. If we give him, as the Denver Broncos did, another $150 million, we're going to be in dead cap purgatory we're going to have to eat a ton of that. So you move on from him.
1: And the same was true with Geno, and the same was true with DK. Like, it, often the best thing to do is to find somebody younger and hungrier. Not always, but often. And it is worth remembering. All right, so there you go. That was the big Vlad Guerrero deal. Hawks Live is back for another season. 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And Bo Stevens is going to be there. I believe Bo Stevens got a pretty big personality, at least from what I saw. So that's really? Tonight at 7 at Bellevue Square Center Court. Learn more at SeattleSports.com/HawksLive.
0: He's got really big legs.
1: I know he's got that, but I don't know. I saw him hyping up the crowd and stuff. I think he's got a little buzz to him.
2: Well, that was they were making him do it because he was a rookie.
1: But he did a good job with it. Like
2: Chris Abel said he was so-so.
1: Oh, I thought he, well, all right. I thought he was doing
2: well. He was
1: probably
2: just doing it to get at him, but.
1: Okay, I thought he was doing pretty well.
0: Then, all right,
1: let's not everyone jump on Salk today. I had a rough night. Brock, I'm out of it today. I had a dream that I was going to die. It was awful. And, like, it wasn't a short dream. It was a long dream. I had cancer, and I knew I was going to die, and I kept going and going and going. And it's taken me hours to try to shake this thing. Now, thankfully, it's not real. Like, I'm not looking for that much sympathy or support. I'm not going through anything that difficult. But it's definitely messed with my head.
0: Did you have some candy corn and melatonin?
1: No, I didn't have anything like that. Really? I don't know what it was. Yeah, I didn't. I got nothing. I got nothing. Let's do some Blue 88. I'll ask you questions instead.
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0: We're going to go red, right, tight, close, sprint left, G, U corner, half back, flat, on one, on one. Ready?
3: Brock Ewart tackles three football questions as only he can.
0: Blue 88.
4: Now here's your hosts, Brock Ewart and Mike Salk.
1: I have seen that. Do you remember this, Brock? Derek Bell in the prank when he was a rookie on Fan Appreciation Day. Joe Carter had the PA announcer say, reading from the text, there was a draw to give away a custom truck, and then they drove Derek Bell's truck onto the field. And Bell fell for it, got super mad.
0: That's funny.
1: Isn't that good?
0: I don't remember that.
1: Yeah, it's worth watching. It was pretty funny. All right, Brock, question number one. We've talked about the boa constrictor mindset and how it works for the defense.
0: Yep.
1: Can it work on the offensive side?
0: Yes. Yes, it can. I thought Mike McDonald did an awesome job of explaining it. I took these words and turned it into that boa constrictor of attack and pressurizing the situation. Here were coach's words yesterday.
5: You just look at, like, where explosive plays come from. To your point, a lot of them are missed tackles. And to me, that's a function of, like, applying pressure on the other team. You know, if we can populate the ball on defense and take great angles, well, it's going to be hard to create explosive plays. If we can eliminate great angles on their defense with our ball carriers and keep pushing piles and keep the ball moving forward, well, that's going to apply pressure on the defense. And eventually, you know, the ball will all pop. So that's how we see it.
0: Pressure, pressure, pressure. Same thing that we talk about in baseball. Can we pressurize the opponent? Can we speed them up? Can we take them out of their game, out of what they do best? Right? The old Bill Belichick, make them play a little left-handed. Maybe try to bring to light some of their deficiencies that we have studied in their scheme or their personnel. And you're constantly pressuring and attacking. Yeah, and that's where that run game is so vivid in football. Because that run game, Salk, does wear people out. It does take their legs, but then it also sets up so much play action, right? Because you have to have people commit, and they have to take angles to the ball, and then whoop, we pull
1: don't
0: it out.
1: Tell the stat nerds that. They'll tell you it doesn't matter.
0: Oh, gosh. And that is where the Ray Roberts and the Mark Schlatt, like, as I think about the folks that have the most issue with that world, it's usually the offensive linemen. It's usually the you know, and Baldy will live in some of that, but it's like, you guys just don't understand, like, the psychological warfare that goes on when we take this other team's will at the line of scrimmage, and then what that then creates for everything else. So I think there's a reason that most line of scrimmage guys oftentimes have the most adverse reaction to these deep dive stats, because it takes away from the foundation that's often built right there at the line of scrimmage.
1: All right, question number two. Let's see. We talked to Peter Schrager yesterday. Mike McDonald spoke a little bit about what they're doing in on offense in D.C. and new play caller David Blau. As you watch them and think about it, Brock, what do they look like? Who are they?
0: It feels like Ryan Grubb. And now not in system, like not in what Ryan was trying to do, but in Ryan being a college guy and all of that experience in the college world, and then, you know, trying to bring that to the NFL world and try to climb the incredibly steep learning curve that comes with that position in the NFL. And it's the difference of Brian Fleury having a couple decades in the NFL, Salk with optics on offense and defense and this position group and even in the scouting world and all that background, all those years that Brian brings to this job is why he won that interview process. Would it have been easier to elevate Jake Peets or someone from within, keep Janoco? Right? Maybe. And they interviewed everybody. And by the way, Mac Brown, not that Mac Brown, the old Texas coach, but this tight ends coach, also incredibly impressive guy. And will probably be a coordinator here within the next 5 years in the NFL. But those guys just did not have the time on task that Fleury had. And I don't know how David Blau, just a couple years removed from playing, just a couple years of experience of being the QB coach and being in that building, can have the total wherewithal. So I just feel in between. Well, we're kind of this, well, we're kind of that. We're just kind of choosing some of this, that old Rolodex offense. The Jeremy Bates Rolodex. Well, let's just pull this play out, and this is in the Rolodex. And you know what? Cliff did some of this, and I did some of this in Detroit. And let's just kind of pull this play out and pull this play out and pull this play out. And it's just no way to structure an offense. And now to have to do it with a backup whose skill set is different than Jaden's skill set, I think you got those guys in a pretty good spot to go into boa constrictor mode.
1: All right, question number three, Thursday Night Football tonight. It's a doozy, Green Bay, Atlanta.
0: Is it in Atlanta? At
1: least? No.
0: Oh.
1: It's in Green Bay, I believe. Oh. I know. So Michael Penix going to finally get on the field this year, Brock.
0: Yep.
1: Is this kind of make or break time for him?
0: Kind of is, man. Kind of is in this NFL world, right? For better or worse, this is year three for that draft class. J.J. McCarthy finds himself a third-string quarterback. Michael Penix finds himself dealing with an injury and a third ACL that he's coming back from. And he was asked about, okay, and this kind of maybe relates a little bit to Sam, you know, much more severe injury, but how do you know you're actually ready to start a game coming off such an injury?
6: But, like, towards the back of the end of the week was whenever I started feeling much better. You know, early on in that week, I was still a little sore and stuff like that. But towards the back end of the week, I started feeling really good. And, you know, I would say since probably like Thursday, Friday, I've been feeling good consistently for these last couple of days. I actually worked out on Saturday, day before the game last week, a big workout just to see how my knee react from a big workout. And, you know, it was good.
0: I feel terrible for that guy. Because his arm, Salk, is as electric as anybody who's come into this game in the last 20 years. It is. I remember slinging Sammy Hewitt. Telling me when he transferred that spring was like, Uncle Brian, I've never seen anything like this. Like, he just throws it 75, like, just with a hitch. Like, it's just it's easy, easy power. And that's unique. But the body and the rest of it and those legs and the fact that you're coming off of, a third ACL for him. Like, yeah, I finally felt good last Saturday, and now I got to crank it up and play this Thursday. Yeah, you do. Because it's kind of that time of your career. Like, the biggest doubt, could you be sustainable? Could you be available? And through the first couple years in the league, a little bit like a bunch of your years in college. So you've got to try to silence that. And I sure hope he can sustain and stay healthy. It's a good old line. He's got weapons around him. They're not a very good team overall. But if it doesn't work, what's going to happen? They're going to draft in the top 10 in a heavy QB class. The GM that drafted them and the head coach are no longer there. So, yeah, even in year three, it kind of comes down to it, this experience in Atlanta, do or die time.
1: All right, there you go. That is today's Blue 88 every morning at 7:45. Thanks for following along. Maybe you're watching on YouTube, Brock. We're up to another couple thousand, 132,000 people now subscribing. It's like a couple thousand a day, just unbelievable. And thank you all for doing so for the Seattle Sports page on YouTube. You are also finding us on the Seattle Sports app. And when you go there, you'll see the leave us a message thing. And that's how you leave us a message for Here's the Thing. We've got so many, I don't know if we're going to get to them all today.
2: Yeah, really good turnout this week.
1: As there should be. I love it. It's next on Brock and Salk.
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1: Hello! All right, let's see what the people have for us today. Just a reminder, Bram Weinstein will join us at 8:30, talk through who these Commanders are. And then Rick Riss at 9:30 this morning as he prepares for his final series in the broadcast booth. Pretty cool surprise he got yesterday from Cal Raleigh. That was awesome. Cal has a special Rick Riss final weekend chest protector. That was pretty awesome. So we'll talk to Rick coming up at 9:30. Brock, right now, the people have left us messages for Here's the Thing.
28: Brock Huard doesn't just hate one kid.
29: I am so disappointed in Michael Salk.
30: You don't know what you're talking about. You're mindless. Love you, bye.
3: It's time for Brock and Salk's Here's the Thing.
31: Okay, here's the thing.
1: All right, jump right in.
32: So here's the thing, Brock. I was seeing if I could get your approval and maybe if you could compare and contrast to what you would do. I have two employees with the same first name. And one's last name is Rude, R-U-D-E, and one is Reed, R-E-E-D.
1: Wow.
32: So I figured, get the connective tissue, bring them together. And I told them, guys, if you just rearrange your last name a little bit and change one letter, you'd have the same name. Oh, man, we were all just in tears. And it was just an amazing moment to show everyone that we're all loved and we're all a team.
0: Is he making fun of me?
1: I don't know.
2: I think it's a throwback to the just change the letter in Price's last name.
0: Sure. I know.
1: I didn't even think of that.
2: Yeah,
1: that didn't.
0: Sure. No, I remember that. The vowel. Yeah. But I'm trying to figure out if that was making fun of me.
1: Yeah, it's it where it was. I mean, the connective tissue part. Here's Jared.
33: Yeah. Oh, here's the thing. I do feel kind of bad for Salk.
1: No, thanks.
33: No one in his family noticed his haircut, and apparently Heather never affirms him. And, you know, we all like to pick on him. I mean, yep. It's really easy what with all his, like, constant condescension and his terrible takes and his bad attitude and his constant complaining and his pompous arrogance.
1: Oh, my God.
33: You know, we all know. We all know. So I just wanted to say, Salk, you're really good at your job.
1: Oh, thanks.
33: I love your show. The show wouldn't be the same without you. And yeah, keep up the bad takes.
1: Wouldn't be the same without you. It'd just be better. Yeah. Thanks.
2: You like how I labeled that Salk affirmation?
1: Yeah, thanks. Uh-huh. I was looking for it. I thought it was going to be a nice thing, and it was not. It was actually quite rude. Here's Zach.
34: This is Zach and DuPont.
4: Here's the thing. I'm going to pick and roll off of what Maura said a while ago. JSN is inevitable. But what specifically does that mean? The definition is certain to happen and impossible to avoid or prevent. JSN is like the boa constrictor of the offense. The same way that the defense feels inescapable. You can't go around it. You can't go through it. It's going to get you. It's going to wrap you up and it's going to squeeze the life out of you. That's what JSN does to defenses. And this offseason, we said he's not going to have another season like that. I don't know. At this pace, he might. Like, what if he does? What if he's better? The word I'd like to use is ineluctable. It comes from a Latin phrase meaning to wrestle out of, but you simply cannot escape it. Go Hawks, guys.
0: Wow. Very professorial.
1: Absolutely.
0: So, in your...
1: Is there any reason to think that he wouldn't? I don't think we ever said he wouldn't be able to repeat that.
0: Well, just the teams would adjust and double and hack it. And
1: double all you want. It doesn't seem to matter.
0: No. One of the new techniques in physical therapy, and after some injuries, you'll see people do this. So, if they tighten like a rubber band, like a band around their like thigh, if it's their knee, right? Okay. You have surgery to get blood flow. And, yeah, it is the boa constrictor thing. It's easy to say and talk about, but to actually have, and you see your leg literally turn blue. It's like a constriction.
1: Sounds
0: and then
1: terrible.
0: They release it and all the blood flow comes back in and
2: it's
0: new blood
2: very
0: flow.
2: Literal.
1: Yeah.
0: Oh, it is. It's very, very literal.
2: Okay. That's very, a very weird side tangent.
1: I'm going to just move on. Here's,
0: why?
1: Because here's Benjamin.
5: Here's the thing. Mike is completely wrong when he compares Seattle Mariners players to golf clubs and blaming the one that swings them instead of the club itself. Now, Mike, I think you're the king of talk radio. You're my all-time favorite. I don't think I've ever disagreed with you. But it is the club's fault when it changes loft right in the middle of your backswing. Cal went from a driver to a putter. Overnight, Ref Snyder turned into a pool stick. I think Dan should be fired. I think there needs to be a shakeup. But at some point, the players have to be held accountable.
1: Well, that's the Dan thing. He didn't hold them accountable along the way.
0: You ever try to hit a golf ball with a pool stick?
1: I can't be much worse at it than I am at hitting it with a golf club.
2: I think I might have done better that way.
1: I did put in a putt, like a short putt, at like a pool shot recently. Uh-huh. Like I used a golf club as a pool stick.
0: Oh, nice. Got on the ground?
1: Yeah.
0: Wow.
1: I mean, not that far. Mm. Not all the way on the ground.
6: Here's the thing. This is Stan.
7: And Nancy from Victoria.
6: Wow.

0: Hawks.
1: That was great.
2: That might be their worst work yet.
1: I want to
3: meet Stan and Nancy.
2: You're on your own.
3: So bad.
2: You're on your own for that one.
3: This is where you and I are so different.
2: Yeah, I don't have any interest
1: Drew
2: in that.
1: Drew Doodle Doo a nickname for him moving
2: forward? I don't think
3: Drew
2: we can.
3: Drew Doodle Doo.
2: I'm out.
3: What do you think, Stan and Nancy? 50s? 60s? 40s?
2: I don't know. 20s? I prefer to imagine them in their 20s.
3: Oh, do you?
2: Yeah. A couple young whippersnappers. Here's Danny.
4: Here's the thing. Watching this season of Mariners baseball is like an unsolicited marriage advice from Brock. It makes people uncomfortable, which is why we should play Would You Rather? Question number one. Would you rather listen to the chorus of What's New Pussycat by Tom Jones for 30 days straight? What's new, pussycat? Whoa, whoa, whoa. What's new, pussycat? Whoa, whoa, whoa. Number two. Accidentally dislocate your femur.
5: Oh, man.
4: Or three, be forced into a Groundhog's Day situation where you have to relive this entire Mariners season by rewatching or re-listening to every Mariners game. No matter what you do or say will affect the outcome of the game.
6: I'm out of here. But no, you can't leave.
7: Why can't I? No one in the rules is to say that I have to sit through this sort of mental torture.
3: A. I'll take A.
2: Tom Jones?
3: Yeah, I can deal with that.
2: That sounds better than the other option.
1: Days?
3: I got to listen to Cars for Kids and have for 17 years, so I can do that for 30
1: days. Not back to back for 30 days.
3: Oh, sure.
2: Oof. What's new? I don't know.
3: What was the second one? Cars for Kids.
1: Breaking your femur.
3: Breaking your dislocated femur.
2: Well, I don't want that.
3: No.
2: That one's last.
3: Yes.
2: So it's between 30 days of Tom Jones and watching every one of these Mariner games again?
3: Yes. Yeah.
2: It's a tough call. I don't know. I give up.
8: So here's the thing. I love how Brock answers simple questions. Mike asks Brock, hey, you think the Seahawks are good? Brock goes in this long tirade. I got this sophomore tight end. He's a great kid. Nice big kid. You know, I asked him if he likes hamburgers. He said yes. So yes, Mike, the Seahawks are good.
2: That's pretty accurate.
3: It's ridiculous.
2: No, it's not.
3: Yes, it is.
2: No, it's really not.
3: I have talked less about my football team in a month than you talk about your hockey team in one day.
2: On the air?
3: Yes. You had an 8-minute diatribe on every player on your hockey team.
2: Off air?
3: You don't. No, on
1: last
3: air.
1: Last year. That was last
3: year. Yes,
1: last year. I thought you were talking about this. Last year you both talked about it a lot. You've talked about your team less this year.
2: Diatribe?
3: No, it was great about all the different girls. I loved it. I had no problem with it. You know,
1: you said you were going to give a quick shout-out, and you did the whole first segment.
2: What? Seems extreme. Why didn't somebody stop me?
3: Because it's beautiful. Because it's a lovely side of you.
2: Is it?
3: It is.
2: A lovely sign. All right.
3: You got a lovely sign.
2: There you go. You want me to hang on to these other two more and play them later? What do you want me to do?
1: Sure. I thought the Rick Riz one we maybe could play for him.
2: We've got a tribute to Rick Riz.
1: Yeah.
2: Yes. And then we've got Uncle Tony, who... this one seems very serious.
1: Yeah, it's more serious, but it was cool. He teaches and coaches teachers. He evaluates them, and he just talked about how great Mike McDonald is as an educator.
2: I would imagine pretty great. All right, well, let's see if we can find some time for that. Maybe after Bram Weinstein, who will join us at 8:30. I'll see if I can play you Uncle Tony. Then we'll have Rick Riz at 9:30 this morning. Stick around. A lot of good stuff to come, including everything you need to know next. Droodle-doo.
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2: All right, who's ready to see Sam Darnold back under center for the Seahawks? I did not think this was going to be a conversation this quickly, but it is, Brock. I was very much of the opinion this probably wouldn't be until next week. But just listening to Mike McDonald talking about him and knowing that he practiced as a limited participant yesterday.
23: He'll practice today. He's not going to take every rep today, and then we'll kind of ramp it up as the week goes.
3: Yeah, not every rep.
2: It's that word, man.
3: But
2: ramp it up. I just say there's no reason to ramp it up unless you're planning to see if he can play. Yeah. And if he ramps it up appropriately, then he's going to play. Now, how healthy does he have to be?
23: Fully healthy. I don't know what fully healthy necessarily means. I'd say I think we'll make a decision at some point before Friday's over. You know, I don't think we'd go into the weekend not knowing if he's going to play. But it's on a good track right now, like, assuming today goes well.
3: Fully healthy in the NFL is, can you protect yourself? And can you play out the game plan, everything you need to do within the plan? Can you boot? Can you move? Can you sprint out? Can you avoid trouble? If you can do all of those things and you come off of a practice yesterday where you ramped up, and by all accounts in the pre-practice tape, look no different to our eye than at any point that we saw him in training camp.
2: Mm-hmm.
3: And if he checks all those boxes, I had a good friend of mine shoot me an email this morning, a friend of mine. He's like, why are they doing this? They don't need this. I'm like, this is the NFL. NFL. This is a road game in the conference.
2: I know that, but it's still surprising.
3: The best division in football.
2: It's
3: where
2: still a little
3: you're
2: surprising.
3: Probably going to have
2: every
3: to
2: win,
3: win
2: matters.
3: 13 games, and every win you want to stack because you don't know what's coming down the
2: but
3: road.
2: But you're also thinking about the long term of just how important Sam is to what you're trying to do. I don't know.
3: So
2: I can
3: if he
2: see
3: checks every
2: ways.
3: Box and he's fully capable to go, he's got to go. You do not count anything. You don't say, oh, well, we can. This isn't baseball. This isn't like lose the battle to win the war.
2: I know. I get it. I'm not saying lose the battle. I think you can win with Drew Lock. I feel really good after what he's done the last couple of days. But
3: win the battle, win the war.
2: Exactly. Why not win both? It was a long, busy injury report. Anthony Bradford is going to be on IR now for the next 4 weeks. Zach Charbonnet not practicing yet, so that'll probably push his timeline back. Don't think we'll see him against the Niners in week 5. Nicky Minwari, probably the best news. He was full go, so you were probably going to see a lot more of him. On the other side of it, Marcus Mariota is going to play for the Commanders. Does anything change there?
23: Not really. Okay. I mean, Jaden Daniels is a phenomenal player, but Marcus Mariota is a really good player, too. And when he played for him last year, they were really effective on offense. And every time he's played, they've been efficient. They put up points. So we got a lot of respect for him.
3: Hit him. And hit him hard.
7: Here's the second thing you need to know.
2: How about just walk hard? Was that the Dewey Cox story? Well, it was also what the Mariners did in the 10th inning last night. Take three walks that Josh Hader was willing to offer you. That drove in one run to tie it up, and then Josh Naylor decided to walk it off.
25: Only one out in the inning, and here's Josh Naylor.
1: Pitch on the way to Josh. Swing and a line drive into center field. Base hit. The Mariners walk it off. Josh Naylor with an RBI single. And the Mariners come from behind. Walk it off. And they beat the Astros 6-5. And the Mariners will live for another day. Holy smokes. What a finish. Here at T-Mobile Park.
2: There were a lot of people really into it at the park last night. Shoes on heads and going crazy. Somebody texted in this morning. They were jumping up and down in the bar. I mean, I'm impressed that you're that invested.
3: Still alive.
2: They are still alive.
3: Win four, Rangers, Astros lose four.
2: It's going to take a lot.
3: Win all four. And they lose all four.
2: Yeah, you need a lot of things to go exactly the right way. In the meantime, I think the expectation is they are going to be looking for a new manager in a few days. John Morosi has a suggestion.
8: While in some ways, biographically, has the Mariner connection in the way that Dan Wilson does, has a very different profile and background in the game if he wants it. Raul is going to be a major league manager at some point. It's a question of where and when, whenever it's on his terms. But he has been working diligently in the Dodger front office for a long time to develop the skill set that he's got right now to where he is a very active member of that front office.
2: You don't want Raul Ibanez?
3: No. I want a manager. I want somebody who's done the job a long time.
2: I tend to agree, and especially when Morosi says it's kind of a good job.
8: You look at the landscape now. What's happened in the last 48 hours is actually pretty important. The Mets retained Andy Green, and the Cubs retained Chad Tracy. That's two significant jobs that are now all of a sudden not going to be available. The Phillies, they may wait and probably will wait until the season is over to figure out exactly what happened with Don Mattingly, and if they go on some kind of run, maybe he's going to stay. If you are a managerial candidate with a really strong resume, the Mariners still are one of the most attainable and exciting jobs out there. There may be other teams that change, but the Mariner job, assuming it's open, is going to be one of the marquee, if not the single marquee managerial job in the profession this winter.
2: All right, well then I don't think you settle. You go after something big. They'll start their final four gamer this weekend. They start tonight against the Angels.
9: Here's the third thing you need to know.
2: And the Mike McDonald, Sean Payton, Graham Bensinger incident, as weird as it was, does now appear to be over. Both coaches talked about it yesterday. Here's a little of Sean Payton.
10: Listen, he and I are good. Lord knows I've been in his position where, you know, you're talking about something and the story is 3 years ago. Now, I don't know Mike at that time, really, but I know Schneid's really well, John. And so I'm sure my initial call to John wasn't pleasant, but I would say this, it allowed us to figure out how to handle our training camp relative to just videos. And I don't think anything was intentional by fans.
3: Mm-hmm. Careful what's out there.
2: Yeah. Hey, they learned a little bit from it. And Mike handled it well, too.
23: Sean was great. I'll say, I respect the heck out of him and his program. Always have. He's a phenomenal football coach. It's been great to get to know him at the owners' meetings the last couple of years, and he was awesome. So I know we're both looking forward to moving forward from it, but I really appreciate how he handled it.
2: All right, there you go. Graham Bensinger, for his part, said, "I don't even know what happened.
3: I'm probably not going to get many more NFL interviews, Mr. Bensinger."
2: I don't know. We'll see. That's everything you need to know. Quarter past every hour here in the Brock and Salk Show. What did you say about Greg Popovich, Mara? Who Greg Popovich is marrying his ex-assistant's ex-wife?
11: Yeah,
2: that's Mike bizarre. Why is he getting married at 78 anyway?
11: I don't have a problem with that part.
2: Just odd. The whole thing is odd. He's 78. He's going to marry his old assistant's ex-wife.
11: Yeah.
3: Pomona guy.
2: Yeah, I know. Mike Budenholzer, right?
3: Oh, Pop's a Pomona
11: guy. Oh, no, I guess they already married. He married Mary Barth Budenholzer on Wednesday, September 16th.
2: Mary Barth Budenholzer Popovich? It's a mouthful. A lot going on there. All right.
11: They won four NBA titles together.
2: I know. Yeah, not to mention, you know, Greg being Pomona a guy. Former Pomona guy. Coach and Budenholzer being a former Sage Hen student. Shocking. Shocking the kind of scandal you would get, Brock, at Pomona. I mean, maybe not.
3: The what?
2: Huh?
3: The Sage Hens?
2: The Sage Hens. The mighty.
3: We gotta go.
2: The Sage Hens. Why would you even make fun of the Sage Hens?
3: Move it
11: along. You like to make fun of the Red Sea and your mascot was the Sage Hens.
2: Well, they were the Huns, but then they had like World War II came up, and they were like, well, we can't be the Huns anymore, so they became the Sage Hens. Because it's in the desert. All right, let's just, enough of this. Brim Weinstein next.
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5: All right, another battle of the Seahawks and Commanders, which, I don't know, the best thing about them is that it gives me an opportunity to talk to one of my favorite people in the business, Bram Weinstein, who is now the voice of the Commanders. We've been talking to you forever, going all the way back to the RG3 days, it feels like, and here we are doing another one. How are you, man?
6: I'm doing great. Thanks. It's great. Always great to catch up with you and your juggernaut football team.
5: I know.
6: Can't wait to see what we got this weekend.
5: They are good. And I got to tell you, a week ago, I would have said, cool, it's going to be Jaden Daniels against Drew Locke. And now I think it's going to be the exact opposite of that. I think it's going to be Marcus Mariota. Well, I know it's going to be Mariota. And I think it's going to be Sam Darnold. Let's start with Daniels. What is going on with Jaden Daniels?
6: I don't have anything more yet about than what they've said, which is he's seen a lot of doctors this week. His doctors, team doctors, specialists. Obviously the concern is this happened again. This is the second time in less than a year that he dislocated the same elbow. The scary part about this one is it was not on a hit. You know, it was the last play of the half. He got stepped on coming out from under center accidentally, stumbles. He tries to brace his fall, and it dislocates. He gets hit after it because he's stumbling down. But, like, the actual injury happened just, you know, on the weight of his own body. So if when he comes back, which obviously won't be this week, and then next week the team is in London for their international game, so he's not going to go. I mean, they haven't said this, but I can't imagine he's flying to London, you know, to play. So it's at least a couple of weeks. They haven't put him on IR yet, so it would be probably with a brace when he comes back. A lot of people are, throwing out the surgery idea because, sometimes when you have something that consistently, is unstable like this, that there is a fix for it, but that would end his season if he did that now. So.

0: short-term answer about what they're going to do. But all I can tell you right now is he's talking to a million doctors and he's not playing on Sunday.
1: And I ask this just to somebody who likes him and wants him to be in the league and wants just to be able to watch him as a football fan. What is the concern level that, you know, he's just, I mean, he's small, he's slight. Is there a he's now been injured a couple times. Is there a concern level that he's just not going to be able to stay healthy in general?
0: Yeah, I think that's like probably with everybody. Like a lot of people like to point out that, you know, Joe Burrow's a big dude, but he's missed a lot of time. Mm-hmm. Matthew Stafford's a bigger dude, but has missed a ton of time early in his career. And then he's had back issues for the last 5 years. He continues to play and he's the MVP. Josh Allen this time. Pat Mahomes just tore his ACL. Like, I think it's just part of the business, you know, and yes, he has a smaller frame. So that is obviously was a concern coming in and always will be. But I'm trying to not think of it in those terms. You know, Drew Brees, you know, is probably the best example of this, like suffered what everyone thought was a career ending injury early in his career, which led to him, you know, leaving San Diego at the time and ending up in New Orleans. And he ends up one of the all time best passers ever. So, and he's small, you know, he might be a little thicker, but he's a small guy. And so I don't want to project out what his career is going to look like. I will tell you this, like, I think what we're all really sick about, you know, that this has happened twice and it's very fresh, is that, you know, we have not had a quarterback who plays the position at this level in my adult lifetime. And what he symbolizes here for us is a hope that we're going to be a consistent contender because he's elite. And at this stage of his career, where we're wondering, does he have longevity? Can he stay healthy? It's just, it's so deflating and heartbreaking. You know, I think the hope is that he's going to be fine. And I think everyone needs to get a reality check. Like, his career's not over. It's not his throwing elbow. You know, like, guys get hurt. But I just think we just, after 2024, when everything was like a magic carpet ride with him, and he played the position at a level that, you know, I don't think any rookie quarterback has ever played it. And did things this team has never done, like run two road playoff games in the same postseason. I think we all just were like, the Messiah has showed up. And we've been waiting forever. We've been in the wilderness. And the fact that he's been hurt twice with the same thing, and we're talking about these, what can he do? Can he stay healthy? It's just so heartbreaking, right, in the moment. And, you know, it's the NFL. Give us a few weeks. Cycle will change. Maybe the medical news will be a little bit better, and then we'll all start to feel a little more relief. Like, I don't, his career's not over, but your question of does he have longevity is something I think that's very upsetting just to think about.
1: Ugh, God, what a bummer. Bram Weinstein with us as we get ready for the Seahawks and Commanders on Sunday. Without Jaden Daniels in there, what does this team do best?
0: I don't know. I think one of the early season, you know, things about this team, the schedule is brutal. Like, they started at Philly, at Dallas, get Seattle at home. Like, no matter, even under the best circumstances, we've been talking for months, this could be 0-3, it could be 1-2, you know, it could just be a bad start because the schedule is so difficult. But then we get to the actual play. And what do they do well? That's a really good question, because the back end secondary has been a wreck through the first couple of games. It is literally the reason why they lost game one. They, if you just go look at this, you don't even need to watch it. Go look at the stats from Philadelphia and you'll see, you're not going to understand how they lost. Like, they held Philadelphia to 10 first downs. They dominated time of possession. They did not turn the ball over. And they lost. Like, it's because of like five moments that were own goals, and specifically by the secondary. And if any one of these five plays aren't disaster plays, they would have won a close game in Philadelphia. And then up in Dallas, and I'm sure you've probably seen the clips, but like, the secondary was just a mess, and that is really the wrong team to have those type of problems with. The one thing they are good at and are as advertised, Durante Jones is the new defensive coordinator. He came from under Brian Flores in Minnesota. They are very hyper-aggressive up front, and they have waves of people to do it with. So they're getting a lot of pressure on quarterbacks. And, you know, I think, like, this is a touch of a relief that they are catching less mobile quarterbacks than Jalen Hurts or Dak Prescott. I'm not turning those two into Lamar, but that's not

0: with Sam Hargrove's going to be this weekend. He's not going to run around like that. So I would assume there's a lot of major pressure packages, but if they don't fix what's going on with their secondary, JSN is going to blow them up this weekend, and we all know it here. So can they get to the quarterback? Yes. Will they dial it up a lot? Yes. If they don't fix what's on the back end, there's going to be some explosive plays that are going to hurt them.
1: Do people there have any idea how good JSN really is? Like, is that something that's noticed? Yes. I mean, like, we here in the Northwest, as you know, we get that inferiority complex. No one's talking about us. JSN does kind of crack the collective conscious there.
0: Yeah. Yes. I don't know. I mean, this is just me, but I think he's best receiver in the NFL going right now. You know, I think you could have an argument for a couple of others. You know, Jamar Chase, Justin Jefferson's had a great start, his great career. We just faced what I think is the most explosive duo in the NFL, in Lamb and Pickens. God forbid you guys get some monster on the other side of him, and I don't know how anyone could stop him. But, you know, I think the I agree with you that last year, like, putting the wrong, like, calling him defensive player of the year, the kind of crass, stupid jokes, ugh, you know, about his name, you know, that were used, you know, in the award ceremonies. Like, I don't think that helps, because I think it's just kind of a dismissal of it. But when I watch him, and, you know, we saw it last year in person, I've watched, you know, the first couple of games of Seattle. He looks like he's getting better. He is super fast. He has a touchdown on every play waiting to happen. So I will tell you, there is a full, healthy respect here for what he's doing. And I would imagine around the league, I can't, anybody who actually follows the sport that doesn't respect him as the best, if not in the conversation of the best receiver going in the NFL right now, is somebody that doesn't follow the sport.
1: Does anyone else kind of crack the conversation there for you? I mean, Leonard Williams, or does anyone else kind of jump out as you guys talk about this team?
0: The defense as a whole?
1: Yeah.
0: You know, like, so, you know, a couple of years ago, we also were looking for a head coach. And Mike McDonald was right up the street. And so we've seen a lot of the Ravens, a ton, you know, like they're kind of like 1A around here. Like, this is a Commanders town, but the Ravens, with their success in Lamar, have, you know, obviously been very popular, you know, in the region. So we see a lot of them around here. And that defense that he ran that last year with Baltimore, which was, I think, number one in the league, I remember just thinking at the time, like, I don't know a ton about this guy, but if you're not interviewing him and figuring out what code he's cracked, like, you're making a mistake. And so we saw a lot of that Ravens defense, and it was not unlike what we've seen the first couple of years with Seattle. You know, obviously you guys have a lot of talent, so you've done a really, really good job building a roster there. But I remember last year when we were getting ready to play them, I couldn't tell what defense they were in. And it's not like I'm, you know, some kind of scout or coach or anything like that. I'm an amateur like anybody else. But like you, I have studied to prepare to call games for 7 years and basically spent my life watching football. And it was one of the first times I can remember watching something going, I don't know what's about to happen here. And so he has flipped the dynamic of disguise in a way that I think is, I don't think anyone's caught up to yet, obviously. Look at their record. I mean, like, you guys are a West Coast team, which, would you come east, I don't know how many times, you're going to travel more than anybody in the NFL every single year. And his road record is absurd. Mm-hmm. So, like, there is a full-on, this guy's a guru. And then add in that we know Leonard Williams really well here. The other defensive tackle's a monster. He has draft really well. Witherspoon's terrific. Like, add in that you have really strong, you can't be good without talent. You have a really strong talent there. Whatever he's doing on defense, there will be a tree coming off. Like, it's clear. There will be a tree. Not unlike we hired the guy under Brian Flores who has this style that really works. There will be a tree of coaches from under him. I'm convinced of it.
1: Well, don't worry. As if you felt bad that you couldn't tell, we talked to both Phillip Rivers and Kirk Cousins in the offseason, who both played against this defense, and they were both like, yeah, we couldn't tell what he was running either. So don't worry. You're not alone.
0: We don't know what he's running. I've never seen anything like this. Like, we're not hiding what we're doing. Like, we're going to come get you. Like, there's six guys standing at the line. We're either bringing four, five, or six of them. Like, that's the guess. That's it. I watch Seattle, and I go, I don't know what's about to happen here.
1: It's amazing.
0: And, you know, like, again, I'm not a quarterback and have to really seriously worry about it, but most things are pretty predictable, and they're not. So credit to them for pulling that off.
1: Well, you also said you're not a coach, but put yourself in the position of being one for a moment, and you've got to make a decision on bringing back Sam Darnold from this glute injury that had him in the hospital, and we thought it was a hip, and then everything got a little bit better. And I will admit some concern about bringing him back at that field. Are those problems with the stadium, specifically with the field, and the injuries, the lower body injuries that have occurred there over the years, are they still a real concern?
0: No, I don't think so. That's interesting. Where are you hearing that? That this is the, like, we're not MetLife or the Giants where people like think like that's where everyone's going to tear their ACL. Are you hearing something that?
1: Well, it used to be. I mean, it was
0: that hasn't been really a story here.
1: Okay, because Joe Burrow and obviously RG3. Like there was a time, especially in the wet weather, where there were those conversations. Yeah. But it's not a concern anymore.
0: I'll just give you those two examples. Joe Burrow got completely cremated by Chase Young. And so that had nothing to do with the field. And RG3 was really, really, really, like, incapable of mentally protecting himself. Like, he got broken in half by Haloti Ngata before they played Seattle in the playoffs that year, and that was on him. Like, it had nothing to do with the field. So I haven't heard that the field is necessarily an issue here. So I don't think that that would be a problem. As far as, like, Darnold's health, you'd have to tell me more about where he is. I'm always for, if your starting quarterback's healthy, you play him. These are NFL games. Don't take any of them lightly. Like, you know, I know we don't have Jaden Daniels this week, but Mariota's been around the block and actually played really well for them. He had to play 11 games last year, and he's played really well for them. So there's confidence that they'll be competitive this weekend. So I wouldn't hold him back because, you think you got a gimme this weekend. I wouldn't feel that way at all.
1: Mikey Samrasel is the last guy I wanted to make sure I asked you about, because I love that guy coming out of college, was hoping he would find his way here to Seattle. He ends up in D.C. I know he had a pretty good year. How is he? How is he doing?
0: He had a really rough start this year. He is the one who's given up a lot of the big plays down the field. There is a clamoring of the fan base around here that wants to see personnel changes, at least in the short term. Their best corner is Trey Amos. He started the season on short-term IR after an ankle injury in training camp. So, unfortunately, they haven't had their best corner. I think that's been part of the problem here. So he hasn't played. Samrasel, I'm with you, man. I was pumped when they drafted him in the second round. I'm like, they got a player here. Like, this dude plays way above, like, punches way above his weight. Mm-hmm. And he was pretty good his rookie season. He was a rookie, he had moments. They've moved him around a lot. He, you know, prototypically should be a slot, you know, and he's very aggressive. You can blitz him. He's a great off the edge type corner player. Very instinctive. He's a converted receiver, so he's got good hands for a corner as well. They thought initially he was going to be prototypical slot for them. And he just didn't adjust really well there. And so they moved him to the outside, partially because of issues, and then partially because they had some injuries. So they had to move him to the outside. He just performed better, you know, in year two, basically, as an outside corner, even though, you know, most people didn't really see him that way. He gives us some size. And then this year, so it was up and down as he kind of transitioned over to a position that really was probably not the primary one they intended him for. This year, they just left him on the outside, and the first two games have been tough, like really, really, really tough. He gave up. He just completely misplayed a ball against the Eagles. It gave up like a 70-yard pass. He like completely misplayed a touchdown in the same game. He's getting picked on last week. And you know how it is, mm-hmm. like a local fan base.
1: Yep.
0: Like when they see this happen, they target him as like, he's the problem. And unfortunately, he's been targeted like the last couple of weeks by the fan base as he's the problem. I think it's more than that with the secondary, but I'm not going to lie to you and tell you that he hasn't made some major mistakes. And Dan Quinn, who you guys know from a long time ago.
1: Well, that's what I was going to wonder.
0: He doesn't call people out.
1: Yeah.
0: No, he doesn't call people out, and he did.
1: Ooh, that's not a good sign.
0: He called his play after the Philly game unacceptable.
1: That's not a good sign.
0: And that's a big term for Dan Quinn to use for anybody. He's very player friendly. He does not do that. So that really stood out to me.
1: Is Dan in good standing?
0: I mean, I think for now, but, you know, they can't go 5-12 again. You know, like that, you can't have 2 years of that. So, and everybody knows that. But, like, there's no clamoring of anything like that going on here right now. And I think if you're just being realistic, starting the season at Philadelphia, at Dallas, like, so they're 0-2. Yeah, no kidding. Like, you know, like that was a distinct, even in the best of circumstances, that was a distinct possibility walking into the season.
1: Great stuff, man. As always, it's amazing that these teams have found a way to play each other as often as they have. And so it always gives us an opportunity to catch up. So happy for you and all that you've accomplished, man. Always love getting to do this. And hopefully we'll do it again next year.
0: Yeah, hopefully. And I'd like to do it up there. I love coming to your town. So hopefully we'll get to do this next year in the beautiful state of Washington.
1: Make it happen. Make it happen. We'll do it there.
0: All right.
1: Awesome. See you, buddy.
0: All right. Thanks, man.
1: All right. There you go. Bram Weinstein, Brock, who now calls games for the Commanders. Kind of poo-pooed the field thing. I was surprised. And maybe that's, you know, part of the role that he's in. But, like, I thought that was kind of a thing. That's a crappy field.
2: That might have been a Daniel Snyder thing, too.
1: Now it's better.
2: Yeah,
1: they're still trying to get out of that stadium, right? Aren't they trying to build something new?
2: Yeah, they're building a new one.
1: Yeah.
2: Yep. I thought that was my best interview of the year.
1: Yeah, you did a great job. Thanks for showing up for that. That was
2: very concise.
1: That was really great. That was awesome.
2: It was almost Dan Quinn.
1: I know.
2: That's what I'm reminded of.
1: That wasn't almost Dan Quinn.
2: It would have, like, it had Mike McDonald and Baltimore gone to the Super Bowl that year.
1: You think they would have gone with Dan Quinn?
2: I mean, could they have even waited two more weeks? Maybe they would have. Maybe John was so convicted on that,
1: yeah,
2: that Mike McDonald was his guy, that he would have shown that kind of patience.
1: Let's hope. I was never into the Dan Quinn thing. There were other names. I mean, look, I was interested in Harbaugh. I was interested in Vrabel. I was interested, you know, once we got to know Mike. Who was the other guy?
2: There were a bunch.
1: There were some really interesting names.
2: There was the wonder kid that went to Jacksonville.
1: Yeah, that kid. That was the guy that I found kind of interesting.
3: Jedinsky?
1: Yeah, Jedinsky. That sounds right.
2: The Unabomber.
1: Jedinsky. Yes. Jedinsky? Either way, that guy was interesting to me. Dan Quinn kind of felt like old news. I was never that into it. You want to hear from this guy, Tony, Uncle Tony?
2: Sure.
1: So this is just a quick, you know, how lucky we are to have Mike McDonald. And Uncle Tony is a public school teacher evaluator. And he left us this message for Here's the Thing.
4: This is Uncle Tony calling in. And what I do for a living is I evaluate and speak to new teachers. And I talk about their profession. And I help them build culture and become new classroom teachers in the public school setting. And, you know, a lifelong Seahawks fan, I've been watching Mike McDonald, and I can't help but think every time that I'm watching him that this guy is teaching a master class in education, in teaching. Mike McDonald is an excellent teacher. So many things that he does mirror exactly what us veteran teachers help new teachers learn how to do, as far as building culture, being transparent, showing humility, the connectedness, but also maintaining the presence of the set leader. And so I just want to highlight, I wish I had more time to speak to everything I'm seeing, but what you're watching in the Seattle Seahawks head coach is a master educator spreading his culture.
1: That's pretty cool. And probably something that he and Pete had in common, right? Both really did talk about that role as being development and trying to educate those around them.
2: Yeah, I think Pete, and just a deep curiosity for both of them, how to get better, and a deep understanding of who they are. And I think for Pete, just that revelation that, you know, upon some failure in New England and with the Jets and everything else, had to, like, what am I really all about, you know? And I think that failure was fairly raw and forces you to look at what you are and what you're not. And sometimes that's the hardest thing. That was actually the teaching this morning that we had, Salk, that totally tied into it. And I told a little small table afterwards, I was like, you know, what's amazing is in Seattle, we're so fortunate to have a coach that is humble, that understands his weaknesses. Because so often, everything is about your strength. You take these business SWOT tests, or you get hired. Oh, here's all my strengths. I bring this. Yeah, but what about your weaknesses?
1: Well, I mean, that's specifically in the SWOT test.
2: Correct. It is.
1: It's like literally the next thing.
2: But what do they focus on more? What do people, what is human nature?
1: Them. I don't know. I don't
2: people
1: know if that's true.
2: People and human nature and ego focuses on all the my strengths.
1: Interesting. I would say coaches tend to be the opposite. They tend to focus too much on their weaknesses.
2: In their schemes. Absolutely.
1: Interesting.
2: You think the hubris and the narcissism and the ego
1: their own
2: of
1: weaknesses?
2: Coaches?
1: I don't know. They do seem to be focused on the weaknesses of their team.
2: Most of them try to present that I've got no weakness.
1: Mm.
2: I am the man.
1: In that regard, yes.
2: Charge.
1: Okay, yes, absolutely.
2: That's
1: I understand.
2: The
1: okay.
2: Point.
1: Yeah, yes. No, I think that makes sense. No. 360 is pointing out one of your weaknesses. Great interview. Yeah. Brock didn't even tell the guest about his high school coaching career. So, yeah, thank you, 360, for pointing out one of Brock's weaknesses. We'll be back. Rick Riz is going to join us at 9:30 as we start to say goodbye to the legend. It's Brock and Salk, Seattle Sports on 710.
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27: At the fire!
1: So you're not into the idea of bringing in Raul Abanez?
2: Nah.
1: Oh. Figured you'd be all over that. Morosi wants Raul Abanez.
2: Maybe this guy 15 years ago when I started in radio. Maybe when I was sitting in that seat.
1: That version of you?
2: Yeah, that version.
1: Would have wanted Raul.
2: Probably, yeah.
1: Raul never would have allowed Mark Lowe to leave. Like, you'd have been together on that, don't you think?
2: Yeah. No, Salk, I think you've got to have...
1: I would say the first... Oh, look. Yeah. The first thing about the new manager is he can't have played for the Mariners. I think that might actually have to be the case. Unfortunately, the damage done here this season, I think one of, even if that's unfair, is that maybe the first rule of hiring whoever the next manager is, assuming Dan gets let go in the next couple of days here, that person I don't think can have played for the Mariners. And if I had to put a second thing on it, that person probably needs to have managed before.
2: Yeah.
1: At least at the minor league level. Like, at least in the minors. If you feel like you've got a hot shot minor league manager, somebody's come up, okay, fine. I'm certainly willing to hear how that goes. But I think it'd be
2: Stephen
1: really...
2: Vogt had never managed.
1: I know.
2: Right? I mean, there's...
1: A lot of these guys haven't.
2: Many examples on both sides of that, of the veteran guy. You've got to have somebody, and we'll talk about this further when it does happen, mm-hmm. through the process of it, and what happens with the front office, and what does all of that look like, and ownership's decisions, and all of it. But yeah, you're just going to have some alignment. I would prefer experience, and I think I'm with you, somebody that brings a new perspective, you know, an outside the box. I don't know if it's quite like, you know, the hire that John Schneider made, where he knew, like, that guy, man, that like, that guy. I knew it from the jump. And then what they did to us and taking us apart and trying to understand how in the world could they just demoralize and demean us on a football field the way they did that day in Baltimore. I know it's a different deal, but yeah, I appreciate John Morosi. I understand it because Raul Imbanez is a wonderful human being and a great connective guy, and he's been with the Dodgers. But I think a healthy split, as you said, from the organizational ties would benefit, I think, this next move.
1: Yeah, I think that's all probably
2: alignment, true. Alignment, alignment.
1: Yeah, no, but it is going to be an interesting one trying to find, like, the problem with anybody who's got experience is that they've been fired in all likelihood, right? Like, and Lloyd McClendon had experience. He'd been fired and then went Eric back Wedge. To it, right? Eric Wedge had had experience in a couple different places. Manny Act has had experience in a couple of different, like, there are people out there who, and we've seen them, and we've seen it not work, where you've had experience, and unfortunately it's the same problem. And then you get the Joe Torres and the Terry Francona's and the people that, you know, didn't necessarily make the most of it in their first outing, and then they get the job again. Pete Carroll would be another example, obviously, here in Seattle. Bill Belichick is that example, going from Cleveland and eventually to New England. Like, we've seen both sides of it. Then you also see, as you said, Stephen Vogt. You see Mike McDonald. You see Kevin Cash. I think Kevin Cash has done a tremendous, tremendous job in Tampa. They clinched, what, two nights ago, and what he does with as little as he has is incredible. Communication skills are going to be huge. The ability to, as you said, Brock, be in
2: alignment,
1: thank you, that's the word, to be simpatico with whoever is in the front office is going to be of the utmost importance so that everyone is on the same page. Obviously, after what we've seen, accountability and in-game decision-making, I'm going to guess.
2: You think McDonald's got the margin to do both? Probably not, huh?
1: I don't think so, no. Not while calling plays. Maybe if he gives up play-calling duties, then he can pull it off. I'm going to guess. I don't know this. I'm going to guess the next manager will be on the younger side.
2: Mm.
1: Just a guess. I don't know. And I'm not saying they have to be. But I'm going to guess that the next manager will probably be under the age of 45. Just a hunch. Yeah. I think it's easier to find someone in alignment with a lot of the, you know, newer analytical stuff that's going on. You find somebody who can connect with this version of players who are out there. I'm just going to guess it's going to be somebody who's younger.
2: It feels like that's the trend that's gone that way in baseball.
1: Mm-hmm.
2: With a lot, I mean, last year there was a massive volume of hirings, and it felt like there were a lot of younger former players that have populated many of those seats and benches and jobs. And I mean, that would be pretty consistent with
1: now that makes it harder baseball. If you're looking for somebody with experience,
2: right?
1: I mean, like, those are two very opposite ways of doing it. Now, I mean, this is one of the reasons Skip Schumacher's name came up a few years ago, is he was young and had experience. Mm-hmm. Right. And so, and those guys will be out there as well. Younger, recent former players.
2: I mean, the USA baseball guy, DeRosa.
1: I don't know whether Mark DeRosa is going to be the first choice. I don't know whether anyone's going to be clamoring for Mark
2: probably
1: to come in here and do that. Christopher Negron, I've seen that name a few times. Obviously, he has the experience here. Young person, been around the game here for a while, both in Seattle and elsewhere. That may very well be a direction. I would be shocked if they didn't at least interview Chris Negron and when we go down this road. And look, we're jumping the gun. They haven't finished the season. They haven't officially moved on from Dan yet. But as you watch a game like last night and just how sloppy it is, I know you didn't watch the whole game last night. I did.
2: I saw.
1: I don't know what's wrong with me. I watched every pitch of that game last night.
2: Because there's only four left.
1: Yeah, and I love baseball.
2: Yes.
1: And I'm watching, and I watch Julio just lose a ball in the early night sky, pop fly that lands right in front of him. I watch Cole Young, it's not an error, but kind of not dive for a ball that he absolutely could have had at second base. I watch Taylor Ward get picked off in a tie game in the ninth inning. That's pathetic. And I watch Taylor Ward dive for a ball that gets by him to the wall for a triple. Luckily for him, Chriswell ended up stranding the runner at third base.
0: But that should have been a second run that they scored there, and now you're in trouble. Those are four absolutely horrible plays in one freaking game.
2: Mm-hmm.
0: By the way, after that play that Ward made in right fielder didn't make, the ball was nearly thrown away at third base, allowing that run to score. Thankfully, Weston Wilson made a nice play, or maybe it was JP by that point, made a nice play over there. But it's so sloppy. And the only reason we're delaying the inevitable here is that Texas and Houston are both horrific baseball teams in their own right.
2: Totally flawed.
0: In Texas, the last 2 days with chances to clinch, have been spanked by the Mets and lost both games late. They've let it get away from them late. Oh, just awful.
2: This Putrid. Will be the most flawed American League West winner since?
0: Ever. Ever. Brock, this is going to be the worst division winner in the history of the sport. That's not an exaggeration. What was Aaron saying yesterday? The worst ever was 82-80. The worst ever won 82 games. The worst ever division leader.
2: Rangers are going to have to beat the Mets today and sweep at the Nationals. And the Astros are going to have to sweep the A's down in Sacramento.
0: Think about that. I mean, that's what you're looking at. So, and if anything, that makes this whole thing worse.
2: Okay, we're done with
0: all
2: this.
0: All right, I'm sorry.
2: Thankfully, Rick Riz will put a difference
0: will he?
2: In 20 minutes.
0: All right. Yes. Rick Riz joins us in 20 minutes. You know what I want to ask Rick?
2: What, Mike? What?
0: I want to ask him where he gets his optimism from. I'd like to know where it comes from.
2: Okay.
0: Why is he so...
3: It sound like he purchases it from somewhere.
0: Yeah. You get that at Costco? Can you get it? Can you buy it in bulk?
2: So it's a cadaver. It's from a cadaver.
0: An Israeli cadaver optimism. All right. That's coming up in 20 after everything you need to know. What did Mike McDonald say about Sam Darnold? There's one word that's awfully important, and I think it's going to give us a big clue as to whether Sam is playing on Sunday. That's next.
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7: This is your Eagle Minute, a look at Eastern Washington University Athletics. 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
7: The Eagles won their only home game so far this year, defeating Northern Iowa. 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The volleyball team is 6-6 on the season, and they begin Big Sky play at home against Weber State tonight at 6 o'clock on Red Reese Court. 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
0: Waited for news all day yesterday to see what was going to happen with Sam Darnold, and it was about as positive as it could be. No, he was not a full participant in practice, but he did practice. And listening to Mike McDonald ahead of time, he uses one word here, Brock, that I think is very important.
19: He'll practice today. He's not going to take every rep today, and then we'll kind of ramp it up as the week goes.
0: Ramping it up as the week goes, to me, says the goal is to have him on the field on Sunday. How healthy does he have to be?
19: Fully healthy. I don't know what fully healthy necessarily means. I'd say, like, I think we'll make a decision at some point before Friday. Before Friday's over, you know, I don't think we'd go into the weekend not knowing if he's going to play. But it's on a good track right now. Like, assuming today goes well.
2: I think the three words that I come to, or four words, is not every rep. That means a lot of reps.
0: Mm-hmm.
2: So he didn't get every rep, and Drew's going to still get some work, and we got to see how his body responds. And then as far as, like, the fully healthy thing, how do I characterize that in the NFL? Because he's right. None of these guys feel great after the first game, and they get into this deal, and this is their first kind of regularly scheduled week and kind of practice routine. So fully healthy is, can you operate the whole game plan? Can you do everything we need to do and need you to do within this game plan?
0: Can he run around if they need him to? And can you make quick cuts on a field that has been problematic in the past? I don't know. I still have some questions about this, but obviously, if he's ready to go, he's ready to go, and they're going to go with their starting quarterback because that's what teams do. So, yeah, all good news, obviously.
2: The last game he fully played, he won the Super Bowl.
0: He did.
2: Yeah. So he's probably
0: going to play well in it, though. Let's be clear.
2: Didn't play poorly, for crying out loud.
0: No, he didn't. Played pretty well the game before that. That's for damn sure. Against the Rams. Zach Charbonnet is not going to start practicing this week. So hard to imagine he'll be ready to go when he's eligible to come off in week 5 against the Niners. Ty Okada still has not practiced, Brock. So
2: it must have been a bad hammy.
0: One more week, and, I mean, you could have had him on IR, I guess, at that point. Brandon Peely didn't practice either. He's got a concussion. Ernest Jones, Cooper Kupp, Jadarian Price, George Halani, Brady Russell, all were limited participants.
2: Not fully healthy, those four guys. Not fully healthy.
0: Nope. And Nicky Minwari, though, a full go. No issues. So they are ramping him up as much as possible. Mike, talk a little bit about balancing that.
19: Like, Nick's situation is a great example. He's on his way back, so I think it's even more of an emphasis right now. And let's make sure it's a tight plan on what we're asking him to do, because you do get excited about some of the things he's able to do. And there's only so many reps in a week, so we have to kind of protect ourselves on that to make sure that we get the best version of Nick when he's out there.
2: And good to see that hip designation that was on there last week with the ankle. That is Gagne. Like Eric Gagne.
17: Here's the second thing you need to know.
0: Not to be confused with Greg Gagne.
2: No, can't do that.
0: Or Gary Gaetti.
2: No.
0: Mariners, Brock, or Gabriella. Are still alive. They win last night. Walk-off win for Josh Naylor as Josh Hader walked 3 batters in the 10th inning with a man already starting at second base. That's not going to get it done.
2: He pitched the 9th as well.
0: He did. Correct. He also had a walk in the 9th.
2: They're trying to keep that one game lead over the Rangers. Yeah. Can't do it.
0: It didn't work.
1: That bat was huge. Cal's bat was huge. Working 2 walks against a really, really good reliever. That's hard to do. And maybe he was a little bit gassed through a lot of pitches. But those at bats before me, if those don't happen, I don't get my opportunity. And I was just looking for something elevated, something I can just kind of get in the air. And, you know, thank God it worked out.
2: Yeah.
0: Thank God.
2: Only 10? Double digit?
0: 10. 10 walk-off wins, 4th in baseball.
2: Incredible.
0: 15 shutouts. 10
2: let's be clear,
0: wins.
2: Though. Let's be very clear about that game. I was watching, and I did see after 4, scoring 4, the Astros on Kirby, the M's did bounce back. And it was Tom Canzone again.
0: No, of course.
2: Like the brightest light in the season, save for Randy, and Randy's been a little, you know, mercurial at times, as he always is Dom Canzone. And not for production. Randy's done it all year long, the best on the team.
0: Yep.
2: But right there on his heels, Tom Canzone. Been the brightest spot in a pretty dim season.
17: Here's the third thing you need to...
0: Thank God.
2: Only 10? Double digit?
0: 10. 10 walk-off wins, 4th in baseball.
2: Incredible.
0: 15 shutouts, 10 walk-off wins.
2: Well, let's be clear, though. Let's be very clear about that game. I was watching, and I did see after 4, scoring 4, the Astros on Kirby, the M's did bounce back. And it was Tom Canzone again.
0: No, of course.
2: Like the brightest light in the season, save for Randy. And Randy's been a little, you know, mercurial at times, as he always is Dom Canzone. And not for production. Randy's done it all year long, the best on the team.
0: Yep.
2: But right there on his heels, Dom Canzone. Been the brightest spot in a pretty dim season.
17: Here's the third thing you need to know.
2: All right, we're done with DH next year. I need your everyday DH.
0: Canzone?
2: Yeah, this is
0: not about Arroyo. The problem with Arroyo is he really is bad in the field.
2: No, he's there's some real... I don't know. I've seen very differing views on that.
0: Really?
2: Yes.
0: Have you watched him?
2: Well, he's not been like a butcher in the different... Has he so far?
0: I've not been impressed.
2: Okay. And Brock Rodden was supposed to be a gem of a defenseman. He
0: Brock Rodden can't throw the ball across the diamond.
2: No.
0: He looks like David Eckstein out there. Trying to do a crow hop and throw it from third base.
2: Yeah.
0: All right, that's everything.
2: Penix tonight.
0: Huh?
2: Penix tonight for Screen Bay?
0: Yes, Penix tonight.
2: I'm seeing a headline, by the way. I am seeing a headline that counters a little of our 7:30 conversation. I see a headline on ESPN right now that says Vlad does not.
0: Really?
2: Yes.
0: Have you watched him?
2: Well, he's not been like a butcher in the different, has he so far?
0: I've not been impressed.
2: Okay. Now, Brock Rodden was supposed to be a gem of a defenseman.
0: Brock Rodden can't throw the ball across the diamond.
2: No.
0: He looks like David Eckstein out there, trying to do a crow hop and throw it from third base.
2: Yeah.
0: All right, that's everything.
2: Penix tonight.
0: Penix tonight
2: for Screen Bay?
0: Yes, Penix tonight.
2: I'm seeing a headline, by the way. I am seeing a headline that counters a little of our 7:30 conversation. I see a headline on ESPN right now that says, Vlad does not, Guerrero doubles down on contract comments. What I said is the way I feel.
0: Yeah, no, he did and walked it back at the same time.
2: Oh, he
0: walked back some of the, like, idea behind it, some of the feelings behind it.

0: double down on the thought that you get paid for what you've already done. That's just not right. Texter here saying, hey, Salk mentioned something about the Seattle Sports SWX connection yesterday. Could you repeat it? Yes. We are apparently ending our association with SWX, who's been carrying the show forever on TV in Eastern Washington, Idaho, Montana. They're changing formats. I guess they're going to like an all 24-hour news wheel type thing. So no room for Brock and Salk anymore, which is too bad. I know.
1: Did we not grease the wheels? Did we need to make another trip over there?
0: Apparently, no. I don't think we need to. No. I know. It's a bummer. We've been on there forever.
1: Yes.
0: So I just wanted to tell and remind all the folks that do watch right now on SWX to just move to YouTube. Super easy. Subscribe to the Seattle Sports YouTube page. And you can probably do it even through your TV. You probably have the YouTube app right on your TV or on your Fire Stick or whatever it is you use to access all of your streaming systems. You can certainly do it with YouTube. Subscribe to Seattle Sports, and you can watch it that way. By the way, you can join the legions of people that apparently I've had the live stream up here, Brock. Man, there are a lot of very intriguing comments on the YouTube comment stream during. I didn't realize there was a whole
1: feels like a segment. I think we could turn
0: here.
1: That into a fun little segment.
0: Yeah, there's a whole world in here. Like William, who says, "So tired of Salk. Time for a new partner, Brock." When's that going to happen, Brock? When are you going to find a new partner?
1: I love.
0: And then the reply, why are you tired of Salk?
1: On that.
0: Yeah. Salk's the talent on this show. Oh, is he? I don't know. You could replace Brock with a sock puppet and get the same result.
1: Wow.
0: Boy, there's nothing more positive than a YouTube comment section, except for Rick Riz. And he joins us next.
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3: Okay, so I'm meteorologist Matt Gray. Big changes coming to your weather highs today in the upper 70s to right around 80 degrees. Sunshine to start, but getting cloudy by the end of the day. And then the big changes tomorrow. Rainy weather throughout the course of the day and strong gusty winds, 30 to 50 miles an hour Friday afternoon.
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29: Here we go, the stretch. Kenley has got to throw a strike. The 3-2 pitch on the way. Swung out, line drive, base hit right field. Jorge Polanco with a walk-off single, and the Mariners are going to play for the American League Championship. The Mariners win the battle in Seattle in 15 innings. The Mariners win it 3-2. The Mariners will be on their way to Toronto to take on the Blue Jays. What an epic game. 15 innings.
0: You all remember the moment, and maybe even more so, you know the voice. Rick Riz on the call there. And he's only got four more of these, Brock. Four more games before Rick steps off this platform, steps off this roller coaster, steps off whatever it is we're on, and retires in peace.

0: And he joins us now, one of our favorite people. Ricky, good morning. How are you?
1: Good morning, Mikey. Good morning, Brock. How are you guys doing?
0: You're one of the only people that calls me Mikey, and I love it. There's only like a handful of people in my entire life, and you're one of them. And I don't like when some people call me Mikey, but you, Rick, you could call me Mikey every day, and it would bring a huge smile to my face. It's just part of your charm and part of what I love about you.
1: Well, I've known you for a long time, ever since we met you at spring training. We had lunch together with Kevin Kremen, and you were coming here to Seattle, and what an impression you've made here. We've done a great job here with your sidekick there, Brock,
0: yep.
1: who I
0: think Thank
1: the
0: you.
1: World of.
0: And yes, my sidekick.
1: You guys have done a great job in the mornings, man.
0: Enough about us. We're not going anywhere. You're the one who's being honored this weekend. And there's that big laugh that we love
2: so
0: much.
2: Can you play the 95 cut, by the way? I love that. Oh, that was last
0: I thought you wanted
2: year.
0: Me to play this.
3: Let's hear the song. Take me home.
0: Oh, my goodness. Rick, is it true you're retiring to pursue a singing career?
1: Absolutely not. On Saturdays, I go to the Rolling Log in Issaquah. They have karaoke, but there's not enough beard brewed in America to get me on stage. And I listen to it. There's one kid who's really good, but it's just a lot of fun. But no, I am not going to pursue a singing career. I can't sing. That's Amore. That's my...
0: Obviously.
1: My dad did karaoke for years, you know, when he was in his 70s and 80s. He loved going out to these two bars that I used to hang out when I was in college, you know. But he could sing. I can't, but thank goodness I can talk.
0: You mentioned your dad. I've never really asked you about your parents, but I am curious if that's where some of your hopeful personality, your sort of just natural optimism comes from. Is that something that was instilled in you when you were young?
1: Yeah, everything comes from my mom and dad. Everything. I watched my dad work so hard in a factory all his life. You know, they

0: 16 years old. Wow. He got kicked out of that. He went back to Fenger High School in the south side of Chicago, got his high school degree, got a went to a business school, and he had a great life. He met the most wonderful lady in the world, my mom, who was the greatest mom in the world, you know. She worked so hard to make sure that my brother and I, Donnie, we had a great life growing up. We had a sandlot behind my house, so I had everything, great parents. And I saw how hard they worked, and I got my work ethic from my dad and my mom. And I thought that's the way you're supposed to do it. You know, you work hard and be successful, and that's what I tried to do my entire life. I didn't want to disappoint them. And looking back, yeah, I owe my mom and dad absolutely everything. And the joy of baseball, too. You know, my dad coming home from work and playing with us kids out in the sand lot. And my mom was a big baseball fan. She would be watching the games on TV, the little black and white TV set in the kitchen while she's making the greatest spaghetti sauce of the world, you know, with sausage and meatballs. And she loved Ernie Banks and Ron Santo, who grew up in here in Seattle. And then my dad would come home and had the White Sox at night. And that's when I would, you know, watch TV, turn down the sound, pretend I was Jack Brickhouse when I was 12, wrote him a letter, as you know. And so I'm doing something I love to do ever since I was 12 years old. But yeah, my mom and dad meant everything to me. I sure miss them.
1: Are you a visualizer, Ricky? Do you visualize things before they
0: happen? Yeah. I try to, you know, because in this sport, as you know, and you do a lot of radio and TV, I try to talk about what should happen before it happens, because that's our home run as a broadcaster, you know. And I leave it up to my analysts too. You know, I worked with some of the greatest analysts, from Westock my first year to Dave Henderson, who was so great, and Mike Blowers. And I think that's what fans like to hear. What's the situation? Can I see it? What should happen? What's the hitter trying to do right here? Last night, Josh Naylor is just looking for a pitch up in the strike zone, and Josh Hader is missing up in the zone. I said, he's got a good chance to get the ball in the air and win this game, you know, and then he does it. Or if you anticipate, you know, hey, this kid, you know, he's about due to hit a home run, Julio's due to hit, and then he hits a home run. It's the greatest feeling in the world as a broadcaster. So, yeah, I try to visualize as many things as I can before it happens.
1: So have you visualized?
2: Just say it every time. And then, you know, if you get it wrong, no one ever remembers. Eventually you're going to get it right. You're like the blind squirrel in the nuts.
0: Remember the right
1: Mikey.
0: One. Yeah.
1: Have you visualized what Sunday afternoon is going to look and feel like when you pull up the T-Mobile for the garage for the final time?
0: Yeah, Brock. I'm trying to visualize that. There's going to be a lot of people there. And I'm going to try to do my best to thank so many people. You know, number one, Dave Niehaus and Kevin Kremen, who I worked with for 35 years, David for 25 seasons, and all the great bosses I've had, you know, from Randy Adamack to Kevin Martinez to Greg Green now, and the guys I work with. Gary Hill has done a great job on radio with me, Aaron over on TV, Shannon Dreyer. So I'm trying to, you know, keep it in my recesses right now, because I'm going to have to, you know, pour it all out on Sunday after the game. And that's going to be tough. But basically, the number one thing I want to do is thank the fans, because, man, they've took me into their hearts and homes, you know, for the last 41 years here. And so I want to make sure I thank them, because you wouldn't believe all the phone calls that we got on that hotline and the letters that I've received. It's just absolutely amazing. So I'm going to spend a lot of time thanking the fans for what they meant to me.
2: Well, I'm glad you are getting those, Rick. We've talked about this before on the show often. One of the things I respect most about you is how often and how hard you've worked to keep Dave Niehaus's memory alive.
0: Yeah.
2: The number of times you deflect praise to immediately turn and pivot to Dave Niehaus, which is incredibly admirable and I'm sure quite accurate in a lot of ways. But the only problem with it is it doesn't give everyone the opportunity to truly talk about how great you are and what an incredible career you've had and the impact that you yourself have had on a lot of people, broadcasters, those of us in the business, fans, everyone you just mentioned. Your impact is enormous. And I say this, I sincerely hope that you are next to Dave eventually in Cooperstown. And I would love to see you be a Ford Frick Award winner as well. And it would be 100% deserved. I don't know if that will ever happen or not. I'm not on that committee. I don't

0: running those high level circles, but Rick, you are a titan yourself of this business, of this industry, and the Seattle Mariners are not the Seattle Mariners without Rick Riz. So I'm glad you are receiving so much of that. What was it about Dave? Why will you always pivot and keep the name Dave Niehaus alive?
1: Well, because number one, he was one of the greatest announcers of all time. He's in the Hall of Fame. And I watched him when we had so many lean years. We didn't have our first winning season until our 15th year. I got here in year 7. And I watched him, sat next to him, and I got lost listening to him. I became a fan. I go, wait a second. I got to do my job here. I got to watch other things that, you know, he's doing. He was so doggone good in that voice. When I first met him at Pietro's Pizza in Bellevue in 1983, when I got here, you know, Melody Tucker was driving me around. She was our director of broadcast. I was trying to look for an apartment. I couldn't find one with air conditioning. And until I realized no apartment in Seattle or Bellevue has air conditioning. Because I was in 8 years of the minor leagues in the South, you know. I go, what's going on here? Anyway, you know, being alongside Dave Niehaus taught me how to do this job. You know, have fun. You know, be honest in your own way and tell stories. And that's what he did. He was the greatest at telling stories and pulling out the Wabash Cannonballs and singing the Wabash Cannonball when we were 10 under, you know, in a game, or 10 over, which was very seldom. But he made it fun. And we laughed. We spent so much time together. And number one, to answer your question fully, he got me here in 1983. Mm-hmm. He could have hired anybody, but he got me here in 1983 out of all the people that applied for this job. And I was here for 9 years, went away for 3, made a horrible decision to leave and go to Detroit. But more than that, he got me back here. And how often does that happen where a guy leaves and then comes back? And they had to make room for me because when I left, Joe Simpson left. And they hired Ron Fairley, Kenny Levine, Chip Carey, and they made room for me. And I called them up. I said, David, the Tigers are going to let me go. And they did about a week before Christmas. He said, Rick, we'll get you back. So I called David, number one. I called Kevin Kremen, Randy Animack, and Chuck Armstrong. And thank God for those guys because they got me back here. I was able to raise my son here. My grandkids, you know, I get to raise them here. I'm not going anywhere. So David went above and beyond, number one, to get me here, number two, to get me back here. And I will be forever grateful. His wife, Marilyn, who I love dearly, our families became families together. The Kremens family became families together with me. Greta Niehaus is the daughter I've never had. You know, I love her dearly. And Maddie and Andy, their kids, and there's so many grandkids. So I owe him so much. Without him, I wouldn't be here. So my job, ever since I got that horrible phone call back in 2010, they had passed away. My job is to make sure that fans, from the little kids to the older folks, know that Dave Niehaus was one of the greatest broadcasters in the history of the game of baseball. And I just want to carry that legacy along. Every time somebody hits a grand slam, bases loaded, home run, grandma's going to get the rye bread and make a salami sandwich, you know, because I want them to realize that. So I honor David every time I walk in the booth. There's this big picture of him on the wall as we enter the booth with his tuxedo throwing the first pitch, and I go, I love you, buddy, and walk in the booth and do my job. So I will never forget Dave Niehaus and what he did for me and my family and for the fans here in the Pacific Northwest. He was the best.
2: Speaking of that booth, we saw a little video yesterday of one Cal Raleigh presenting a pretty special little gift.
1: Oh, my
2: Can I give you a tiny piece of advice? I mean, just a tiny little you know, retirement piece of advice for you.
1: Sure, Brock.
2: Cal said they were going to frame it, going to put it up for you. I'd say don't frame it, because when Ricky's out there catching with the grandkids, when Ricky goes to the karaoke bar, when Ricky hits the sandlot out there in Issaquah, Ricky can just put that chest protector on.
0: Don't choke him before. He's still got 4 games to go here.
2: What do you think, Ricky?
1: It's beautiful. It's a beautiful. And he did this back at the All-Star break, you know, with Rawlings, the pictures that are on it with Dave and me. And
2: yeah.
1: Picture with Cal and myself and Ichiro and Junior. Oh my goodness! And it's got all the sayings and 41.
2: Like Ichi puts the uniform on. Yeah. He goes out there and stretches. Like you could put the cup on, the chest protector, the catcher's mask, and you can get out there and catch for the grandkids. Yeah. I think you should roll with that, Reggie.
1: I needed a cup when my grandson was real small. We were playing wiffle ball in my backyard. He won right back at me where, you know, I needed a cup. And, oh, my God, it hurt. He was 8 years old. He's laughing his butt off. I go, doggone it, that hurts.
0: You needed a helmet a couple years ago at spring training. You needed Cal's face mask instead.
1: Yeah. I almost needed one last night. I just almost got hit in the head last night. It missed me by like 4 inches.
0: You don't want to be that guy in a movie, right, who says at the beginning of it, like a buddy cop action movie, like, oh, I'm about to retire. You're like, uh-oh, that guy's not going to make it to the end of the movie. You don't want to be that guy. Don't tell
1: anybody. I was that guy last night, man. I got hit in the head at spring training, knocked me down, knocked me on the ground. I had, oh, my God, I told Gary, keep broadcasting, buddy. And I stayed. I did the rest of the game with a concussion, you know. But I was fine. What? I got a hard head, thanks to my mom and dad.
0: What are your days going to look
1: like? It's beautiful. It's a beautiful. I just got to tell you, what Cal did was absolutely amazing. And he's going to wear it.
0: That's cool.
1: You know, he's actually going to wear it. And so I love that guy, man. He's done so much for our Toys for Kids charity and J.P. Crawford and all the other guys. Danny Wilson, we started something special 31 years ago, Dave Henderson and myself. But anyway, he's going to wear that chest protector. And I was just, it was really cool. It was, oh my God, he's amazing.
0: What are you going to do with yourself? What's the plan here after Sunday?
2: Open door here. You want to come hang out with us?
0: Yeah,
2: anytime.
0: Come hang out anytime.
1: I'm going to hang out with you guys every day. Good. I'll bring coffee and I'll bring some donuts and we'll talk a little here baseball during the Seahawks season. Yeah, I'll get there. I did that for my last 4 years in the minor leagues. Got up at 4 o'clock every morning. Got downtown at the station at 5. On the air at 6.
0: No way to live.
1: Then had to do a game that night.
0: And you know what you were probably thinking of that whole time? I can't wait till I can retire one day so I can stop doing this. That's what I think every damn day. I'm so jealous of you, Rick. I can't even tell you.
1: You got another 20 years to go. I needed the money. 20. I was broke at the minor leagues. You know, I had a baby and I paid the bills. So.
0: What else are you going to do? You going to travel? What are we going to do?
1: Okay. I'm going to spend more time with my grandkids. That's number one. Jackson's 21. He came out to the game a couple nights ago. Brayden is 18. He came out to the game last night with his friends. My little girl, Ryan, is a great little figure skater over in Wenatchee. I'm going to be able to watch her competition. She's really good. Great little athlete. So that's number one. I'm going to travel when I want to get on a plane. Mm. And Greta Niehaus and I and a few people from her family were planning a trip to Italy, I think in May. And so I'm going to go to Rome and eat my way across that country.
0: Nice. Mm.
1: Come back about 40 pounds heavier. And that's what I want to do.
0: You ever been on a commercial flight?
1: Oh, yeah.
0: Since when? Yeah, when's the last time you took a commercial flight somewhere?
1: Like during the off seasons when I went back home to Chicago and stuff like that.
0: It's not as fun. It's not as fun as the private planes you guys fly in, you know. It's not quite as cush.
1: No. Oh, man, we are so doggone spoiled, guys. You wouldn't believe it. I get back to my seat and we got the most wonderful flight attendants, Jolene and Karen and Jackie and Denise. And I sit down. They had about 50 bags of Cheetos on my chair my first flight on my last road trip. And I got my ginger ale and... And they're amazing. If I need a blanket, you know, because I get a little chilly on the plane and that's there. And so, yeah, we get totally spoiled. We land, we get on a bus, we go to the hotel, we see our bag in our room. So, yeah. But that's what I'm going to do. I'm going to travel. I love history and I got to get to Europe and find out what's going on over there, straighten things out myself if I can. I want to see the Pope, Robert Forrest, who's now Pope Leo XIV,
0: sure.
1: You know, grew up 10 blocks away from me. You know,
0: You're going to get like an audience with him?
1: I'm going to try. I'm going to say, hey, Robert. I mean, Pope. You know, Pope Leo.
0: Does that work?
1: Ricky from the South Side, from Blue Island. He's from, you know, 10 blocks north of where I live, you know.
0: What does the Swiss Guard say about that?
1: They'll probably shoot me or something, but.
0: Rick.
2: We love you, buddy. We love you, man.
0: Rick, thank you so much.
1: I think you could. I think you can call and make an appointment, but you got to do it like a year in advance or something like that.
0: Sure.
1: But anyway,
2: right. Good luck.
1: I'll stand down there. Hey, it's little Ricky from Chicago.
0: Yeah. All right. Yeah. Rick.
1: Anyway.
0: Thank you. Not just for joining us for the last 20 minutes, which has been phenomenal and hilarious and emotional and all of those things, I think, for a lot of us.
1: Yeah.
0: But more than anything, just for all of the years that you've spent being in everyone's car, in all of our homes, every morning when we replay the highlights and the great calls that you've made. Brock, I know you wanted to hear this one before we let Rick go. Let me play this one for you.
3: Here's the pitch. Swinging a ground ball up the first baseline, and it sneaks down by Snow. Down the right field line into the bullpen. Here comes Bowers. Here comes Dino. Here comes Joey. The front of the plate cut off. The relay by Langston. Gets out by Allinson. Cora scores. Here comes Snow. He scores. Everybody scores.
1: Scores.
0: There you go. From that to this. Oh my gosh.
1: Oh my gosh.
0: Dave Sims was not impressed with your singing at all, Ricky. Not impressed.
2: I was.
0: Brock was. Brock loved it. Rick, congratulations on an incredible career. An incredible career. And you will be. If I didn't think that we were going to see you all the time, I would say you've been missed. But I know we're going to see you at spring training. I know we're going to see you throughout the year. So I'm already looking forward to that. Thank you so much, Rick. We love you.
1: You're welcome, guys. Right. Mikey, Brock, thank you so much. I love you guys. Thank you for the time. And I'm ready for my next chapter. Whatever the good Lord gives me, I'm going to stay right here and do whatever I can for the ball club and the fans. Thank you, buddy.
0: You're the best. There you go. We love you, too. There's Rick Riz, the retiring voice of the Seattle Mariners. Man, that kind of hit me a little bit.
2: Did you?
0: I get a little misty, a little smoky here in the room or something. I don't know what was going on in here.
2: You got me, too.
0: Got a little choked up when he was talking about his parents and the fans. And oh, boy. Rick is a great guy.
2: Pretty doggone good in this community.
0: It's true.
2: People on the national level can think of us as South Alaska. Mm-hmm. We can still be, you know, as Peter Schreger said to us, I think in our first episode a couple weeks ago, it's just not in the national conscience or anything. But one thing that is, my goodness gracious, between Dave Niehaus and Rick Riz and Kevin Calabro and Bob Rondeau and Pat Robertson and on, and then Pete Gross and Steve Rabel, and I don't want to miss anybody, but we have had some of the greatest Bob talent. Bob Robertson, excuse me, not Pat. Different club. Sorry about that.
0: Might be mixed feelings about that one.
2: Almost got that one.
0: Might be mixed Bob feelings Rob. About that one.
2: We have had it.
0: Yeah.
2: Pretty darn.
0: Yeah, and then for all of those greats, you get stuck with idiots like me and Brock. So, you know, cuts both ways. You get Rick for 42 years, you're stuck with us for 17 plus. We got to go. Bump and Stacey, you're lucky to have them. They'll be up next. I got the huddle today as well. And then we will be back for a special Friday show tomorrow, Brock.
2: Yep.
0: That's right. We'll see you guys at 6 a.m. Until then, the hay
2: is in the barn.
0: See everybody.
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14: Is on. DeAndre Swift and Da Bears looking to get that Chicago Magic cooking again.
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0: fearing the most.
1: Yeah, you don't want to be 8-9.
0: Well, I mean, now you're in the middle of everything,
1: yeah.
0: And you haven't really accomplished much other than getting John Harbaugh settled. You know, or you can find out other players are the keepers.
1: Yeah.
0: Damn, what a bummer this whole thing is. It is just not cool. Mm. Giant. The Cowboy fan over there is shrugging.
2: Yeah, you know, I don't, of course, don't want to see anyone get hurt, though, yeah, obviously.
1: But you're not shedding any tears.
2: No. I mean, look, I got my own problems.
0: Let's take a break. We come back, and the Chargers across the street. Justin Herbert had an interesting soundbite that a lot of people aren't talking about because it's a soundbite. He doesn't usually give those.
1: No, I know. I was saying this morning, I don't know if I know what he sounds like.
0: 844-204-RICH, more of your phone calls. 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

0: New episodes of American Hostage, incredible cast based on a true story. It looks amazing. It is just superb acting. It's straight out of the 70s. It's straight like a Sidney Lumet movie.
1: It really is.
0: You know what I mean? Like, it's what it kind of looks like. And you play Special Agent Cormac McNally, premiered this past Sunday with not one, but two episodes of an 8-episode series on MGM. Great to see you, sir.
1: Rich, team.
0: Anytime.
1: Thanks for having me.
0: Anytime. All right. I am now going to go. You occupy Tucker here.
2: Okay, great.
0: I'm going to go back and see what he flushed down the toilet.
1: My ego.
0: Didn't you like leave a note for Michelle Monaghan once or something here? Didn't you leave? You left a note here?
1: Something. Yeah. Look.
0: You know everybody.
1: I've been acting since I was 11 years old. It's
0: wow. So are you serious?
1: Yeah, it's just so wild.
0: So what's the first? What
1: I did a Fruit Roll-Ups commercial.
0: Fruit Roll-Ups?
3: Oh, no way.
4: Oh, yeah.
0: What?
1: It was a national commercial for Fruit Roll-Ups. I did like two of those, and I was like, oh, this is what I want to do. Actually, it's wild because like you know the smell of a studio, like a stage, like that wood and like the new construction smell.
0: Yeah.
1: I remember that smell from that studio, which is 33 years ago.
0: Mm-hmm. Damn.
1: And I smell, and now I'm even more excited to smell it when I walk into stages than I ever have in my whole life. I'm just like so I feel so lucky.
0: And it all really started with a fruit roll-up.
1: Yeah.
3: Man.
1: And then I did a movie called Sleepers.
3: Sleepers, yeah. Sleepers.
1: A few years after that. I did a movie called Two Up by Sea with Dennis Leary and Sandra Bullock and Lenny Clark from Boston, which was great. In Nova Scotia. But I did this movie Sleepers, and I play a kid in a reform school and get abused. And one of the guards is Kevin Bacon. And another one of the guards is a guy named Jeffrey Donovan, who's a terrific actor. He's the star of Burn Notice that went 119 plus episodes and Law and Order and Sicario. Really terrific actor, great guy. And we just did a play reading together in Boston. Now, 30 years later. And it was just so cool. It was so cool.
0: And you were in City on a Hill with Kevin, and that's a show that still should be going on. That show is incredible.
1: We just did another pilot together too.
0: Fantastic. So there's one Kevin. Degree of separation with this man.
1: I'm your Kevin Bacon, connect.
0: No. It's okay. You're a friend of the program.
1: I'm a friend of the program, baby.
0: All right, you occupy Tucker. I'm going to go see what he's flushed on the toilet. We'll be back on the Rich Eisen show in a moment. Oh, there it is. There's the toilet. Oh. To check it out.
1: Is that the real photograph?
0: That is it.
1: What's great?
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0: 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Wisconsin Burger, 9th and Hatch in the Perry District.
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1: Gets out by Allison. Warren scores. Here comes the Hulk. He scores. Everybody scores.
0: So are some voices.
2: Hi again, everybody. I'm Rick Riz. Welcome to another exciting season of Seattle Mariners baseball.
0: After 41 years in the Mariners broadcast booth, Rick Riz will soon be stepping away from the microphone. But we won't let him go without a proper goodbye. Rick Riz's farewell weekend begins Friday, September 25th, with a post-game fireworks spectacular presented by T-Mobile, featuring Rick's most iconic calls. Saturday, the 26th, arrive early to see Rick throw out the ceremonial first pitch. And Sunday, the 27th, take home a commemorative placard celebrating the future Mariners Hall of Famer.
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5: Well, 49ers fullback Kyle Juszczyk has been fined $14,926 by the league for, quote, engaging in offensive demonstrations. According to the league, he violated Rule 12, Section 3, Article 1, your favorite, Dave. He did an imitation of chugging a beer with just under 8 minutes left in the third quarter of the Niners' big win against the Miami Dolphins. Now, the problem with that is Juszczyk has already appealed the fine, by the way. He apparently has been doing this for years. His nickname is Juice. And he's been doing this for years because he says, "That's I'm drinking the juice." And then he said in the text to Schefter, "I don't even drink beer." So he's been fined. He's appealed it. We'll see what happens with that. Meanwhile, the Mariners have officially been eliminated from postseason contention with the Rangers winning their game today. But they will play on. They've got four games to go. They start game one of a four-game series with the Angels tonight. Brian Wu on the hill. You can catch it all right here starting at 5:30 with the pregame show. 6:40 first pitch, Seattle Sports on 710.
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5: 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Text line is there for you, 866-979-3776. You want to weigh in on the Seahawks, weigh in on the Mariners, who, in case you missed it, you just tuned in, they've officially been eliminated from postseason contention with the Rangers winning today. So they've got four games left in their season, and who knows what's going to happen with a work stoppage, if next season's going to be impacted. We'll find out, but this could be, there's a bug flying around in here, Dave.
6: I've been swatting at that thing since the huddle.
5: You haven't caught it yet?
6: No.
5: Since the huddle?
6: Yeah.
5: The bug's a lot quicker than you.
6: Yeah.
5: Four games left in the regular season for the Mariners, and I was thinking about this last night. I went to see Adam at the PL Fair, and then I came home, and I was watching the Mariner game. I knew what had happened. I was following on my phone, but I was just kind of scrolling through it. And I got to tell you, even though I knew, and like I've said, I felt like they were eliminated a while ago, I still took really, really just great joy out of watching them walk off the Astros.
6: Well, of course you did.
5: It was really, like, I was really, yes, like, in extra innings, Julio had a tremendous plate appearance where he ended up working a walk and it brought in a run to tie it in extra innings. And he was fired up, and I'm pumping my fist, like, yes. And I'm thinking, what am I doing? There's nothing on line. And then when Naylor comes up with that hit to win it, and I was just like, take that. Yeah, I don't know. Even though I know where the season's going and what was on the line and what wasn't on the line, just as A, as a baseball fan, B, as a Mariner fan, and C, as an Astro hater, it was very satisfying still.
6: That's what I was going to say. I mean, if that had been against the Angels.
5: Yeah, it'd have been like, all right, cool. Yeah. That's nice. Good for them.
6: Yeah, that's kind of how I'm looking at it right now. I mean, it's funny that, you know, I was asking you about last year's World Series and how close it was. And
5: the Blue Jays,
6: like,
5: moments away from winning it, and they finished last in their division.
6: Yeah.
5: And
7: obviously are not in the playoffs either.
6: Yeah, plenty of disappointment there. And then, you know, also Vladdy Guerrero, right? How many home runs did he end up with?
7: They still have a few games left, but he currently has 9.
6: Yeah, that's
7: one. He's hit one at home.
6: That's parallel to Cal's, you know, disappointment.
7: Wow.
6: Yeah.
7: And he signed a $500 million contract.
6: Yeah, but that was for what he had done.
7: Bob. Yeah, yeah, which is, as El Hombre pointed out yesterday, is partially true. I mean, they're not going to give you $500 million based on what they think. Well, we think he's capable of doing. No, yeah. They've seen you do these big things. They know you have a track record. Yes, it is in part based on that expectation is created by what you've done in the past, the expectation for the future. Okay. So it's not like, well, they paid me for all the good deeds I did then, so I don't have to perform any more good deeds.
6: Yeah.
7: Which is how he sort of phrased it or seems to be thinking of it, which is like, yeah, I think you're a little off on that. You're coming off very tone deaf. But back to the Mariners. We saw Josh Naylor come up there. Let's just live that glorious moment for a second, can we?
8: Yes. Pitch on the way to Josh. Swing the line drive into center field. Base hit. The Mariners walk it off. Josh Naylor with an RBI single. And the Mariners come from behind. Walk it off. And they beat the Astros 6-5. And the Mariners will live for another day. Holy smokes. What a finish. Here at T-Mobile Park. Naylor getting mobbed out at second base. The Mariners with 2 runs here in the bottom of the 10th inning, and they win it 6-5. Great at-bats against one of the toughest closers in all of baseball, Josh Hader. And the Mariners are still alive in the American League West with 4 games left to play.
6: Really makes me sad.
7: I know. I love hearing Rick that fired up, and he's always so optimistic. They're still alive, and... No, they're not. It's officially over. But I'm glad Rick had a moment there, and you know, maybe there'll be some great things that happen in these final 4 games where we can get some just classic Rick Riz calls and you know, really, really appreciate it, because it's the end of the road for Rick. I mean, his career's done after today. Maybe he'll make some guest appearances or something here or there. But, I mean, as far as being the voice of the Mariners, comes to an end after 41 years. And that's, I think, for a lot of fans, it's interesting. We're disappointed. This is our team, and it's the only team in Major League Baseball that's never been to a World Series. It just, you hate that distinction. But I think there's a part of it that a lot of fans are upset for Rick, because they wanted him to be able to go out calling a World Series. Whether, even if they didn't win, just his ability to say, man, I had a chance to call World Series games for the team I was attached to for decades.
6: Yeah, and really, even I think most Mariner fans, obviously you want to win the World Series and a World Championship and everything, but just going.
7: Yeah.
6: Being the own, that distinction is pretty bad.
7: Stinks.
6: Yeah. So, yeah, and just we got to find a way to get Rick on the show or something next year and just make sure that his voice lives on.
7: Oh, yeah.
6: He is just, there's nobody that doesn't like Rick Riz. And just awesome for him. And I love that he got that call last night when they were still alive.
7: Yeah. Yeah. I mean, technically they were.
6: Yeah.
7: But what do you want to see in these final 4 games? I was thinking about it last night. I've said I want to just put every young guy in there, get him as many ABs as possible. But one thing I was thinking about, Where in the world is Victor Robles? I saw him sitting in the dugout laughing it up and everything, but is he in the doghouse? I mean, I'm not saying he would have been the key to turn anything around or anything, but you keep putting Taylor Ward in there, and he's just a better player than Taylor Ward is with this team anyway. I'm sorry, but he's hitting .256 on the year, which isn't, you know, he's not hitting .300, but that's better than a majority of the team right now. He's one of your fastest players out there. He's your second best defensive outfielder. He's a problem on the base paths. He's a guy who's just an energy guy, and he's had 3 plate appearances in the month of September. I don't know what happened. It's just a weird thing, and again, not saying that's why they're not going anywhere. No, but it's just a curiosity for a guy that had been a spark plug in the past for this team, and to have 3 at-bats? in the entire month? Did he get in the doghouse? Or I understand they got a platoon in right field, and they signed Ward at the trade deadline, and they're going to try to put him in situations. But I didn't understand the just complete absence of him.
6: Yeah, you know, it's funny. I just kind of took it for granted that he was injured.
7: When I kept I was asking Gary last night. I was like, hey, Gary, over the microphone after our show, is he hurt? Did I miss a meeting or what happened here? Did I miss an email? No, they just haven't been playing him.
6: Yeah.
7: Just a weird thing. I don't know why. I don't know if he got on the wrong side of somebody, but.
6: Yeah, he played 8 games in August, and then he's only been in 2 so far this month. And yeah. I don't know.
7: 3 plate appearances.
6: Always saw him as being a guy that just adds juice to your lineup. And whether it's, him getting a walk and getting on the base paths or, making a play in the outfield. I mean, remember that beautiful diving catch he made last year against Houston?
7: Yeah.
6: And, to end the game. I mean, I just assumed that he was hurt. And that's why they don't have him in there, because he just always brings a spark.
7: Yeah.
6: So, I don't know. You think it's doghouse, huh?
7: I don't know. I'm just throwing that out there. I have no idea. What would be the reason you wouldn't see the guy, period?
6: Yeah, he's not injured, right?
7: More than 3 times.
6: You get in here, mister.
7: Look
6: at
7: this guy.
6: Where have you been, mister?
7: Look at this guy.
6: Waiting for you.
7: Fresh off of his show. I think they want him to sit here. You want to sit here?
6: Oh, they do?
7: Yeah, I think so.
6: I don't want him to sit here.
7: Well, he's coming in. He's breaking things. He's just tearing the studio apart. He's been here for 2 seconds. It's in a shambles. We were talking about you earlier. I told everybody that I went to the Puyallup Fair last night.
9: Do the Puyallup.
7: Saw you go out there and just tear it up. A great show last night.
9: Thanks, Bobby.
7: And Adam Ray is here in the building. What were you? You're hanging out with your new bestest buddies, John Schneider and Mike McDonald.
9: Let me tell you this. You guys know this because you have been to the facility so many times. And I know Dave, has a ring cam set up in the weight room so that he can. I don't know. I don't know what the benefits of that are, but no judgment. But just standing out there with, so many of the guys I've gotten to know from being around here more. And just the fact that I can come by and hang out, see you guys, extra bonus, but like just staying there, talking to a bunch of the coaches and players and then just watching practice in the background is reason enough to move back here.
7: Yeah.
9: It's so fun. I'm just out there like, this is wild. I mean, just,
7: You're not leaving sunny LA. Come on. What are you doing? You got a nice house with
9: a
7: pool.
9: I love this weather though.
7: Do you?
9: Yeah, it's great.
7: Yeah, it's nice.
9: It's very, I know there's like seasonal depression and before my sweet wife, Amanda, I dated a girl that was, up here. We did long distance, which is bad. Like you have, a lot of, a lot of phone, intercourse and,
6: what was that? This is a family show.
9: Oh yeah, phone like interaction.
6: Phone
9: interaction. So you're looking at each other on the phone, and you're trying to. Sorry, I still think I'm in Puyallup.
6: It's really not a family.
9: Yeah.
7: He was throwing this out in front of 3-year-olds last night.
9: Apparently it's all ages at the Puyallup Fair. Would have loved to have known that going in.
7: Yeah, you'd already done 3/4 of your set by the time you realized there's a 3-year-old.
9: That filthy. If I take out F bombs, what I'm doing is not that filthy, right? I
7: mean, some of the subject matter might have been above a 3-year-old.
9: For sure. Wow. Okay. All right. What did I say about
6: that? Well, what are they doing taking their kid? I mean, you should leave.
9: The woman said she couldn't get a sitter, under her breath, off mic. So I was like, I would get that. But the kid was so sweet. And, he was, I was like, what's
6: your
9: name?
6: And now he's walking around screaming out cuss words.
9: Yeah.
6: To you.
9: Can you imagine what his first
6: father,
9: and fifth words are? Yeah. I know. I'm terrified. Just got to keep her off the pole. But
7: went to the crowd and was interviewing people in the crowd during the show.
9: When I bring up
7: 3-year-old,
9: when I got a bump. I was at the show. I did it. When I bring up, have you guys seen the Dr. Phil stuff? And, there's usually a nice applause. And, it was pretty cool, right, to feel like everybody. And then I'm like, what if I brought one to Puyallup? And I always gauge that. There are cities I've been to, when I was down doing shows in Florida a few months ago, we didn't do any Dr. Phil shows there. So I asked, would you guys come out? And people go bananas. So it's cool to still feel that and to be like, oh, if we did run it back, would there still be a desire for it? But so then I go into the crowd to just roast people as Phil. And it's a great way to also break the fourth wall, and so this kid being out there, and I was like, what's your name? He's like, Nicholas. How old are you? And he's like, 3. And then I was like, he just started counting at one point, and I was like, oh, we're just counting. And then I was going to be like, what's 5 times 5? You think you're all tough, whatever. But And then there was a kid that came on stage that said he met me at a weed dispensary, and that I didn't remember who he was. He said he could freestyle rap, so I brought him on stage to do that. And then I give him the mic, and I give him an intro, and then he just goes, you know, before I do this, Adam Ray, we met at a weed dispensary 3 years ago, and I thought you were going to remember me, and now you bring me on stage, and you didn't remember. And I take the mic back, and I go, all right, man, I'm not about to get put on blast for not remembering you. Clearly, we were both under the influence when we met.
10: Yeah.
9: But it was fun. Puyallup, they have all the you know, concession stands when you walk in, all the fair things. And so I'll find a clean way to do this one, Bob. But
10: yeah,
9: there was,
10: careful.
9: I said all the what are they called? Concession stands sound like they could be like knockoff dancing establishments, you know, in Eastern Washington. So there's a place called Slush Factory and then Bogo Cafe, Elephant Ears, all right, I'll leave it at that.
6: Yeah, then they got a little more
9: dirty. They got a little more dirty, but yeah. And then the, it's so funny, I just was talking to Mike and telling him about it, and he was like, Puyallup? I go, don't worry about it, man. You're probably never going to go there. But he was like, truly struggling to pronounce it.
6: Really?
9: Yeah. He was like, I think he might have been joking.
6: Did you catch the whole story about him and Sean Payton and that whole thing?
9: Yeah, yeah. I mean,
6: and then see, more importantly, though, did you see his response to it, though, yesterday?
9: No.
6: Oh, okay.
9: I did watch that clip, and I didn't, you know, in a short time to interact during practice, I wasn't about to get all media on him and be like, what happened with all that? We were just talking right. about random stuff, but my take is they know exactly what they were doing, those guys. You don't, it's your show, and I've met that guy, Graham, before. He called me to get some insight on Adam Devine, my comedian friend, before he interviewed him. And I saw a Seinfeld interview, and even the whole mic thing was great. I'm like, what do you do? You don't need that. But
6: yeah.
9: But clearly, and it's his show, you know, look, there's a handful of comedians that like send their sets off to people to cut clips and post them, and I don't do that because you want to control all your own stuff and put your name on it. I know if it's his show and they're getting going and self-produced that he has his eyes on all that stuff. So
6: yeah,
9: I know they ran it by him. So his apology seemed pretty wild to me. That's what I saw the clip, and then I saw his apology being like, basically, sorry I got caught. And
6: yeah.
9: I have a different opinion of him now, and that it sucks because it's like, dude, it was a great interview. The guy let you into his house, and you're like... And look, it's not going to be a damning piece of... I don't think it's done anything. I think it's water under the bridge.
6: Well, that's the reason I... Well, yeah. But Mike, the way he handled it yesterday, where he just came out and said, look, it's on me. I got to be more aware of what I'm saying, and my words carry weight.
9: Well,
6: he goes,
9: that's cool
6: and
9: to
6: he's
9: say.
6: He's like, and hey, it stinks, but I'm learning from... He didn't try to go, well, this guy
9: well,
6: said
9: that's
6: this,
9: Mike's
6: this
9: man.
6: Guy said
9: yeah,
6: that. He, it just showed yeah. his character.
9: That's the guy who plays Catan.
6: Yeah,
9: you know, he just knows. You know, they go this way, you go that way.
6: Yeah,
9: I don't even know if that's how you play the game.
10: No, we were talking about this and about how sometimes when you make up for a mistake,
9: yeah.
10: it's better than not making a mistake.
9: Yes,
10: like you kind of see the character
9: yes.
10: that you have from him, and he's just such an awesome dude.
9: He really, is, man. Live and learn is a sentiment that more people could you know apply, but also. He could have been, excuse me, very much in his right to point the finger, even though it's not in his DNA to do that. But, like, you know, yeah, maybe read the fine print to make sure that, you know, they're, or if they're recording, you just assume they're going to. But that was clearly off the record. They were clearly in between the interviews.
6: You saw the production people moving around
9: yes.
6: and set
9: so
6: up lights.
9: And by the way, the amount of, you know, for my Netflix show, The Adam Ray Show, so streaming every Friday on Netflix, Joel McHale episode drops tomorrow. We talk about the Super Bowl a lot. Joel said, I think at one point he goes, we were both talking about crying at the Super Bowl, and he was like, I don't even know if I cried at my own wedding, and we both cried at the Super Bowl. But, and that's how much we get into sports. But yeah, I just, you know what you're doing. Like, the amount of interviews, like, you know, on that one, Joel and I were, you know, you chat between takes when they're changing lights, or whatever, just to kind of keep the energy going
6: yeah, yeah.
9: and get extra rapport. I mean, we, you know, every time I'm on the show, we do it. But you assume that that's off the air. So
6: off the record.
9: And also
6: yeah.
9: the way the camera was set up, it was like, it just felt so scummy, man.
6: Well, it felt sneaky, like it was somebody on the side. There's a total distance shot, side angle and everything.
9: You know, you're in control. If you're that much involved in your own show, you know what the F you're doing.
10: Yeah. Well, and I heard that sometimes if they don't get the numbers that they want as far as views and eyeballs,
9: yes.
10: that they'll put other little clips out
9: it's
10: there.
9: It's clickbait.
10: Yeah.
9: It's clickbait, dude. He knows. Yeah, you know. And it just sucks because you're like, man, you had such a good piece with them. And but also I'm just like, dude, they let you into their house, man. Like, that's so wild.
10: But yeah, you know what? I mean, just in the
9: anyway, there's bigger stuff going on. There's a war. But what's up? Yeah.
10: It's football. It's,
9: I know.
10: It's, you know, if somebody wants to punch somebody, that's not like breaking news.
9: No.
10: It's not like, oh, my God,
9: yeah,
10: violated some kind of code or something. It's like, no, it's a rough sport. Even the coaches and, you know, we'll get into it.
9: Yes.
10: And so, yeah, I never saw why it was a big deal anyway. I loved hearing that story. It was kind of funny.
9: It was great.
10: You could imagine him, like, he was on a run and your adrenaline's going.
9: Yes.
10: And then all of a sudden you see this guy and you're like, I want to punch you.
9: Yeah.
11: And Sean Payton shrunk.
9: Yeah,
11: I know. Hey, unfortunately, your optimism didn't win out, buddy.
9: Why?
11: The Mariners were officially eliminated today.
9: No!
11: Yeah, what? Rangers won.
9: Oh, are you kidding me?
11: No.
9: Dude, you're telling me this live on air?
11: Yeah.
9: I'm going to the game tonight. I'm giving Riz a gift. Are you serious?
11: I was telling Dave, I don't know if we can say it or if you want to say it on the air, but I was telling him about the gift, which was...
9: Oh, yeah. Yeah, I'm giving... Yeah, I don't want to say it on air because in case Riz is listening.
11: Very cool. You have to... When we go to break...
9: Yeah, I got Riz a voice message from one of his favorite people on the planet. And
11: so cool.
9: Mike Lefko. And Riz, congrats on 41 years. And sorry, this is the way things turned out, but life isn't fair. And then I got him another gift I think he'll be pleased on. But, man, what a... Because I heard... Riz maybe even said at the end of last night that we're still alive.
11: We're still alive.
9: And you know what? That's going to be, that'll, like, oh, man. Well, you know what? I will say this.
11: He's trying to find it right now.
9: Can you see the amount of emotions that just went through my entire body?
10: Sounds like me doing radio.
11: He's trying to find it.
10: I was stumbling into something.
9: So this is what it's like to be you.
10: I go to Bob. I'm like, what's the question?
9: Sorry. I meant it when I said it. And by the way, there's so many things that if they didn't go so poorly, we would be winning.
11: If they would have just been average in some areas, average offense.
9: I think the Astros were, I think somebody said the other day, like, had lost 10 of 14 before we started this two-game series.
11: And the worst hitting team in the month of September scored the fewest runs.
9: And I was watching a clip of Lyle from the Marine Layer podcast. And, you know, again, I get that when you're, like, covering the teams and stuff, you have to be so hardcore and opinionated. Sometimes I don't. You, with your pessimism, Bob, at least there's like a sugar coating. It feels like genuine, but like not doomsday. Mm-hmm. Lyle is still, you know, young and coming up, and is just truly, it's like all or nothing. So he's just like, you know, like I'm getting ready to burn jerseys, and he's just like, you know, man, I'm an egging his house. I mean, it was just like everything, the world was falling apart. And I'm like, all right, man, it's still sports and baseball. Anything can happen. This is tough. It's obviously so disappointing. But, like, you know, what are the, like, hey, man, a lot of guys who shouldn't have played the way they did, played the way they did. And what can you say other than, like, oops? Like, it's just like,
11: oops.
9: Like, just a bad, just, you know.
11: Oops,
9: even
11: my
9: if,
11: bad.
9: Even if you had Cal's. I mean, there's so many ways to look at this. Like, I don't think the Randy Cal beef is anywhere near what's going on. It's just truly, and I know that, but it's also, you know, even if Julio and Josh had, like, played a little bit better while Cal was going through all that, but you still, the injuries, there's so many things, like, it's just, but so
11: it's
9: many
11: the
9: games
11: bullpen,
9: that we, like,
11: it's the starter,
9: get,
11: it's everything.
9: It was everything.
11: Are you taking off, or you got time to hang?
9: Do we have to go to break?
11: Yeah, we got a break.
9: I think I can stick around.
10: Yeah.
11: All right. Hang out.
10: We're not getting out of this room.
11: Yeah. That door's locked, pal, so have a seat. We continue live from the Virginia Mason Athletic Center. Our buddy Adam Ray is here in studio with us. We'll continue coming up here with Wyman and Bob, Seattle Sports on 710.
12: This is your Eagle Minute, a look at Eastern Washington University Athletics. The volleyball team finished non-conference play with a 6-6 record, though they have lost four straight matches going into tonight's Big Sky Conference opener at home against Weber State. The Eagles also host Idaho State on Saturday. Head coach John Haraguchi has strong friendships with both opposing coaches this weekend and says it's not hard competing against friends.
13: I think we just understand this is the nature of our job. And we're just hoping that our girls go out there and do the very best they can to their abilities and surrender the outcome. 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
12: First serve is set for 6 o'clock tonight on Red Race Court. 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The football team resumes Big Sky Conference play Saturday afternoon at home against Cal Poly. 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
5: We continue live from the Virginia Mason Athletic Center. It's Wyman and Bob. We got our buddy Adam Ray in studio with us right now. He's getting it all documented.
6: I'm on TV.
5: You got your latest episode of the Adam Ray Show dropping tomorrow on Netflix.
6: Yes.
5: Do you have a favorite episode so far? Some of them have surprised me.
6: Oh, yeah.
5: Which ones? Stamos was much funnier than I thought.
6: Totally.
5: He was really funny.
6: For being that hot.
5: He totally played along with everything you did in that character. That surprised me. And then who else? Dave Matthews I thought was really funny.
6: Yep.
5: There was the one comedian who I didn't even know, and you did him as Dr. Phil, and I
6: oh, Hasan Minhaj? Yeah.
5: Yeah. You got off a lot of great lines in that one. That was a great episode.
6: Yeah. There's definitely, you know, people that I've had on the Phil show over the years that weren't down to clown, but that's all I ask is I just go, you know, Wick, we have Joe McHale episodes tomorrow, then Dana Carvey with Phil is next Friday, and that was awesome. You want people just to play and be like Mike and John were like they didn't know what they were getting into, but they had a good time
5: and that's laughing through the whole thing.
6: Totally, and that's all you want.
5: Coach Donnelly,
7: that's still one of the more amazing things. When you walked in here, I was just staring at you because I'm like, that can't be Adam.
6: Yeah. I remember I cussed Chuck Arnold, and I was like, hey, I was like, you're the president, huh? Like, you don't look like a president. And he was like, what? And I go, hey, Chuck, it's Adam. And he's like, oh, man. Like you're just some bimbo.
5: Some guy giving me a hard time. Harlan was great, too, at the Zoom.
6: Oh, it was fun, right?
5: That was good.
6: We have, and then coming up, we have Jason Sudeikis, Jimmy Kimmel, Griffey, Nate Bargatze, and then The Rock, Kevin Hart, and Jack Black for when Jumanji comes out. And then I think a few others trying to get, and then maybe another season. But even just doing it one time is great. And then, trying to hopefully parlay that into, I've got some of these characters I would like to do a movie with, but we'll see. But
5: there's Coach Donnelly movie?
6: I mean, that would be, I don't know if I make it like straight up comedy or if it's like a weird slice of life, like dark indie comedy about him, like, you know, getting, my initial thought is like him, you know, almost it's like a, not a, a Bad News Bears or like a Rudy, maybe Rudy for a Coach where he's just like, I'm 55, you know, but, but maybe he's just like lower on the totem pole at the, high school and ends up being like filling in for another coach and ends up like bringing the kids together. But
5: a lot of potential with that character.
6: A lot of potential. Yeah.
5: We incorporated a soundbite of that character into our show yesterday.
6: No way.
5: Lefko had it. Do you have it there, Lefko?
6: What is it? Maddie on the pipes.
5: Yeah. We Dave and I do predictions each week about Seahawks games.
6: Oh, yeah,
5: They'll play sound bites, whether we're right or wrong. And then he had one of yours as a wrong answer.
6: Are you awake right now?
5: Yeah.
6: That's awesome.
7: That was
6: awesome.
7: Directed at me.
6: That's so funny.
5: Classic.
6: I don't see how, man, it is to be out there and watching practice and thinking about the schedule up ahead, which is not easy, but I'm just like, man, and I love that we're still on the radar, but under the radar. Like, now, McVay, and it's L.A., and it's like, It's just like, we got Donald now, we got Miles Garrett's up in the suite with LeBron, like, not even watching the game. I mean, I don't know, man. We're just so going about our business, watching everyone at practice. Sam looks so good. Drew's still slinging it. Some amazing catches. Everyone's just playing hard and like seems dialed in and they're joking around and like vibes are good. So, and I know that, you know, we have a few games coming up where the teams don't have their full, full roster.
9: Starts this weekend, playing a backup quarterback in Washington.
7: Yeah. Well, I mean, look, and you forget that they've got Ty Okada, who, you know, last year you would have been like, oh, he's not available. Okay, no problem. And he's become such a big part of it.
6: Yeah.
7: But then, you know, you don't have Sam, of course. And then, you know, even Worry's working his way back in. I mean, it's hard to think that this defense could be even better.
6: Yeah.
7: But they can, especially with Nick.
6: I know. I got so dialed into watching just this squad perform at such a high level that when he came back last week, Nick, I was like, oh, yeah, I forgot. Yep. And we're adding another beast back into the mix.
7: Right.
6: But, yeah, I don't like to get too ahead of myself, but this feels like we're coasting right now.
9: Yeah, it's they're off to a tremendous start. As it pertains to the Mariners,
6: yeah,
9: could be an interesting offseason change-wise, roster-wise. We don't know what's going to happen with Dan. Who knows what happens with Jerry and Justin? Who knows? There could be a ton of change, maybe not as much as some want. What would you like to see?
6: As a
9: hardcore, longtime fan.
6: No one's ever asked me that.
9: You think they need a new manager? You think they got to go out and find a third baseman? Do you want them to keep Randy or let him go? Because he's a free agent.
6: Oh, I absolutely, you keep Randy. I don't know why that's... And here's the thing. It's
9: he's
6: not
9: gonna cost 20-something million.
6: Cool. It's not our money, Bob.
9: Yeah, but we've seen a reluctance to spend that kind of money.
6: Yeah, I mean, my last interaction with John Stanton was in the Diamond Club at the buffet. And I went up to him and I go, ID, sir? And he was about to get some potatoes out. And he turned at me with the most, he almost looked like Steve Harvey. He was like, and he looked at me like, who dare speaks to me like that? And then he sees me and he goes, oh, it's the funny man. And then he shook my hand and he goes, how are you, sir? And I go, good to see you, John. Spence money. And then
9: he's a nice guy.
6: He's a
9: very nice guy.
6: And I think we still are in the pocket. I think we still have a lot of great talent. Mm-hmm. And yes, this year did not go according to plan, but you know, as Lefko says, life is not fair. So sometimes you order a Moons Over Miami and you get a some hash browns with some hairs on them. You have to eat around the hairs. But I think we re-sign Randy. I think you need to strengthen up the bullpen, even though, or maybe not. You also, this is what is so wild. On paper, you bring back a healthy Donovan to start the year. You get no WBC, hopefully. You know, that's every 4 years, right?
9: Yeah.
6: So that won't even be a factor. It's just down years. I think everyone will. Who knows how you handle the offseason? I was just, you know, thinking about this last night with what do you do if you're Cal? Like, you take a few weeks off? Do you get right back into the case? Like, what do you do? Do you have to? Everyone probably, you need some time to process and reflect, but also they're so good. He especially, man, as I've just got to know him, it's like, so good at being like washing away what happened. Now, I think after a whole season, like there's a little bit more weight to it than just the day in and day out. You're probably gonna really like be like, man, like what? But it's not one thing, as we all know. So I hope they do just take a little bit of a breather and enjoy life, and then get back to it. You know, on Tuesday. No breaks is what I'm saying. No breaks. Get right back in the gym. Yeah. We have a lot of things to fix. I think they need to add a third baseman. I'm boys with Matt Chapman, and I told him that we have a space for him here. I think that would be a sweet addition because I think when healthy, he is quite the bat and a beast of a third baseman. He was on the Dr. Phil live show in San Francisco with Johnny Knoxville and the Workaholics guys, and we had a bit with Knoxville where him and Matt were going to shoot tomatoes in a t-shirt cannon at me, and the cannon broke, so Matt just
9: started firing
6: tomatoes, and let's cut to a clip. No, we don't have it. And he threw the tomato at, I had a bruise the size of Dave's head. Actually, it was Dave's. It was a tattoo of Dave, which was wild that he was able to achieve both. And it hit me in the side and with a tomato. He was throwing from third to first from about 15 feet away. And it hit me. It knocked me to the ground. If you watch the episode on YouTube, it hits me. And it was one of those things where it hit me and it made me collapse because of the strength of the tomato. And
9: imagine a ball.
6: Yeah, imagine a ball. Oh, and imagine two balls if you're in a, you know, an ex.
9: Yeah, yeah, yeah.
6: So I...

0: Imagine two balls if you're in a, you know, an ex. So, I went to the ground and got this big bruise, but Matt is a stud, and I think that's third base is a position we need to cover. I don't think you can rely on. Well, Cole Emerson's going to be your shortstop, right?
1: Presumably.
0: Also, you're putting a lot of weight into just like young he's going to be the guy right now. Like, let him bake a little bit more, right?
1: Yeah.
0: That's my. I think he's dope, but I think you need to. I don't know.
1: We'll see what he looks like coming out of spring training if they have spring training because there's going to be a work stoppage. So,
0: well, you are just dropping the bombs today, and we're making the playoffs. Work stoppage. Your parents split up when you were eight.
1: These aren't my ideas. This is just what's going to happen. I'm just giving
0: you're the reason he left. No. The work stoppage is going to suck, but
1: hopefully cooler heads will prevail and they'll get to a deal and it doesn't impact the season. But
0: I don't know how this season is ranked for baseball as far as attendance and numbers and all that.
1: It's been a big year.
0: But it seems like you should do everything in your power not to stop that.
1: Yeah.
0: Right?
1: Yeah, they're not the NFL. They can't handle. The NFL is so big that if they were to have a work stoppage, people are angry, but they're coming back.
0: They're coming right back.
1: Baseball, you don't have that kind of slack. You don't have that power the NFL has.
0: Yeah, so we're looking at a stoppage and then pushing the season
1: potentially
0: to a May start or what?
1: If they don't come to an agreement, it could impact spring training, and maybe it impacts the regular season. Hopefully cooler heads prevail and they get a deal done, and we're not talking about it.
0: What's if no spring training, where's Salt going to golf, and where's Shannon going to make her lemon bars?
1: I don't know.
0: Didn't she make you guys lemon bars?
1: She didn't make them for us.
2: Not for us.
0: I feel like when I came over to your pad, she was like, I've got lemon bars.
1: Maybe she made them for the morning show and they were left over.
2: Are you thinking of the year where you fell off the couch?
0: All right, thanks for coming, Dave. I wasn't. Now I am.
1: My feeble one-handed arm attempted to catch him.
2: Bob tried to hook you.
0: Hey, I was told we were hanging out, and I went full hang. I did. What is left off the table from that story is that I had a sneeze attack. Sometimes when I get a little saucy bossy, I have violent sneezes, and I sneezed probably 14 times in a row.
1: That's not what happened.
0: In the Uber. No, in the Uber.
1: Oh,
0: on the drive home.
1: And that was on the heels of COVID.
0: Yes.
1: Yeah.
0: And I sneezed
1: and he made
0: so much.
1: You get out of the.
0: He goes, please stop. And then goes, please stop. And then he goes, shut the F up. To me, and I was like, I'm so sorry. And I'm also just so, I'm not in a good place. And I'm like, I'm so sorry. And then he pulled over and goes, stop sneezing or get out. And we're on the freeway, mind you. So I was like, this is bad for everybody. And then I just, I don't know what I did. I bit my lip or held my breath. And I was telling Bob, by the way, I locked eyes with a guy who sneezed at the Hawaii airport with his eyes open. And I don't know if you've experienced that trauma, Dave. Most sneezes are closed eyes, right?
2: Yeah.
0: This guy.
1: Yeah, you're right.
0: Say that with a question mark. No, they all are, Dave.
1: Well,
0: this
1: I hadn't really
0: fact.
1: Thought about it.
0: Yeah. You don't, yeah.
2: I was just complaining about people's volume that they
0: the
2: can
0: airport.
2: Control.
0: Yeah.
2: Whether, because I walked by a guy the other day and it was quiet and he just screamed a sneeze. And I'm like, and I actually turned and said, what the?
0: Yeah. You want to see the face attached to the noise.
2: Yeah.
0: Yeah.
1: You got to get any messages from Lefko. We're going to
0: wrap it up.
1: Yeah.
0: Okay. The story gets better. And so, the guy sneezed, his eyes were open. I was like, wow, you gave me, you gave me COVID and took my soul. And,
1: careful.
0: I'm running for Seattle Mayor 2029. What else to promote? AdamRayComedy.com for tour tickets. Netflix show every Friday. Mike, take it from here.
1: All right. There you go. Our buddy Adam Ray, everybody.
0: Go
1: Meanwhile,
0: Seahawks.
1: It seems like the best case scenario has truly occurred for the Seahawks and Sam Darnold. We'll get into that coming up with Wyman and Bob at Seattle Sports on 710.
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22: We continue live from the Virginia Mason Athletic Center. It's Wyman and Bob, Seattle Sports on 710, SeattleSports.com. Our thanks to Adam Ray, who just spent the last 45 minutes with us here at the studio. Always fun to talk to him. We're going to catch up with a Seahawk legend, one of the top 50 players of all time with the Seattle Seahawks. Matt Hasselbeck will join us at 4 p.m., so definitely stay tuned for that.
23: I feel like a tornado just blew through here.
22: I know. It's just a whirling dervish, just one topic to the next. He's pinballing all over the place. All eyes are on Sam Darnold for this week. Is he going to play? Is he not going to play? And we'll see. We'll see what they ultimately decide. But as I've said before, I've got so much faith and trust in John and the medical staff, everybody associated with this team, that if he's playing, that's because it's the right thing to do.
23: Yeah,
22: they're not going to push anybody. They've never shown that they're going to be too hasty with somebody's injury. If anything, we get frustrated because they err on the side of caution with all of these guys. So I don't have any fear that he's going to go out there if he's not exactly where they want him to be. But he was talking with the media, and he was talking about when he knew his injury was different than anything he had kind of dealt with in the past.
24: Yeah, you know, there's some things that happen on the field that you get banged up a little bit, and something feels a little weird and feel weird coming off to the sideline, and then you're able to shake it off after a couple of minutes on the sideline. But it wasn't that way. The pain just kind of lingered and wasn't really able to throw, and that was the main concern.
23: Yeah, that's a pretty big part of what you do there, Sam.
22: So, yeah, and then
23: not able to throw.
22: The moment of relief, he talks about when he knew what wasn't going to be as bad as initially expected.
24: It was kind of after I got the CT scan, and you can take a better look at the anatomy of the bone, the hip bone. So that was kind of when the doc brought the good news to me.
22: Yeah. So that the fear being, you know, fractured hip or whatever, I don't know what he was fearing, but yeah, a major hip injury of some sort that you're thinking, you know, because I heard him talking about not just the season, but some speculating that could be a career thing. Mm-hmm. And ultimately, it sounds like obviously it's not anything close to that, and he could be back as soon as this weekend.
23: Yeah, remember Bo Jackson? That was the thing with him. You worry about with the hip. So that
22: but
23: area.
22: He had a degenerative condition that he wasn't aware of that exposed it, right?
23: Yeah, he got tackled from behind.
22: Yeah.
23: It was just weak. Because it didn't look like that big of a
22: It looked like a
23: play.
22: Everyday tackle.
23: Yeah, like, same thing with Sam. So, yeah, that's the scary part there. But, yeah, I think it just sounds the way that he's talking. It sounds like they'll probably, you know, give him another week. But I don't know. I'm just trying to read something into it. And the way that Drew's playing, I mean, I don't know. The question is, if Drew wasn't doing really well right now, would that even be considered?
22: Yeah, I still don't think they'd push him.
23: Yeah.
22: I still think they'd form a game plan around what he's not doing well and say, all right, we're gonna work on some of the little quick passes out of the backfield more. We're gonna go. I think they would just try to make up for it and not push Sam. I just don't think that's what they do. Meanwhile, he's a man who knows quarterbacks and the Seahawks very well. The legend Matt Hasselbeck is going to join us next with Wyman and Bob live from the Virginia Mason Athletic Center. It's Seattle Sports on 710.
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14: Well, unfortunately, it became official today when the Texas Rangers beat the Mets 3-1. That eliminated your Seattle Mariners from playoff contention. So with four games left, they welcome the Angels to town. Game one of that series coming your way tonight with Brian Wu on the hill in game one. You can catch it all starting at 5:30 with the pregame show. 6:40 first pitch right here, Seattle Sports on 710. Take a look at some of the other finals. The Pirates took out the Cardinals 2-1. It was the White Sox beating up on the Royals 9-1, the final there. The Cubs take out the Marlins 2-1. And it was the Diamondbacks 12-8 over the Rockies. Game's going on right now. Brewers up 1-0 on the Phillies, and the Guardians and Red Sox just getting underway in Boston.
13: 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When it's game time, it's Miller time.
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14: 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We love when we get a chance to catch up with this guy. It's always a great conversation. He's a show favorite. He's a fan favorite. He's one of the 50 greatest Seahawks of all time, and he's joining us now. The one, the only, Matt Hasselbeck is here with us. How are you, Matt?
15: Well, not a technology guy, so I don't know. Can you guys hear me okay with my headset here?
14: Yeah, we can hear you. We can't see you here. Oh, there he is. There he is. Look at that guy. Hey, we always appreciate you taking time with us, man. Thanks so much for that. And anxious to get your take on a few things, and most notably, the quarterback situation with the Seahawks looked really bad in the first game. First drive of the game, Sam Darnold, the starter, the Super Bowl champ, gets knocked out of the game. Here comes Drew Lock. Slow first half, and then second half, he gets going. Last week, just lights up the car. He's looked spectacular. Just give us a sense of your, I don't know if you're surprised by that at all, or just what's your takeaway from what you've seen with Drew Lock in these two games?
15: Yeah, well, first off, when Sam Darnold hurts his glute muscle, pulls a glute or hurts his glute or whatever, my phone starts blowing up because that's an injury that I had once upon a time. So it brought back all the embarrassing things from that. I got hurt down in Tampa. But no, I think you're exactly right. I think it was just, you know, a little bit of we're worried. We lose Sam Darnold and it didn't look like Drew Lock was as ready, and he played better than any quarterback in the NFL this last game. I mean, he was lights out, on fire. It's an amazing thing when a backup quarterback steps up, gets the reps with the ones, gets to play with the starters, gets to throw like guys like JSN, and then they answer the call. Not everyone does. Drew Lock did. It was a great thing for the whole team, for Drew, for everybody, and it probably made Sam itching to get back just a little bit more too. Like, hey man, that looks like a lot of fun out there. I'd like to be back out there.
16: Yeah. You know what? I remember that game now. Was it an overtime game by any chance against Tampa Bay?
15: I don't know. It was a beatdown. I think it was one of those LeGarrette Blount games where he ran all over us. But we went down there, okay, and I couldn't finish the game. And you know, it's like, what'd you hurt? It's like, my butt, you know, my hip. it's kind of like when you pull an oblique muscle And then all your friends are like, oh, I didn't know you had an oblique muscle. You know, it just, it's like one of those, you just would rather have like a knee or an ankle, you know, something normal.
16: Well, and honestly, like it's probably hard to treat, right? I mean, it's
14: based on location.
16: Kind of in an awkward, you know, place close to
15: things. You know, what happens now, I don't think it's that. I don't think it's so much that. I think what it is like, I think even when you heard Sam talk about it, it was like, you know, I could do everything, but I just couldn't throw, you know? And so like, that's the challenge, you know, like I could do certain things, but I can't throw. And that's what like an oblique is sometimes for a thrower. Like I feel pretty good. Like I could do a workout, but like that quick twitch thing that you need me to do for my job, kickers have that sometimes. And so I think that was really the big thing for me. Obviously it seemed like that way for Sam. It looked like he walked off the field. I don't need medical help. I'm going to be okay. I think I can just shake this off. And then he couldn't. And that's why you need your backup quarterback to be ready to go, prepared to come in and get you a win. And he did more than that this last game. Drew Locke was outstanding.
14: You know, one of the debates we were having is, you know, we're listening to Sam speak with the media today, and he sounds like, you know, like you said, he's itching to play. But if it were up to you, would you say, look, we're playing Washington. They got a backup quarterback going. Not saying it's going to be easy. It's a road game. Anything can happen. Drew's playing really, really well. Do you give Sam another week to heal, even though he's feeling good? Or do you say, you know what? He's good. Trainers say he's good. Imaging looks good. Movement, all that. He's the starter. I'm throwing him in. What are you more comfortable with?
15: Well, I know this. As the quarterback, you have to just say, I'm playing. I'm going to do everything I can. I'm going to do everything I can do. I'm going to work as hard as I can work, and I'm going to make it a hard decision for the people making the decision. But I also know that, like, with injuries, you can get through a week of practice in that different colored jersey where no one's allowed to touch you, and it's a lot harder to play a real football game on Sunday. You know, so both things are true. And so, you know, if you're asking me to like give you a real answer, I think I would do what Pete Carroll did to me in a week 17 game. We had a home game against the St. Louis Rams at the time. And we had to beat them to win the division. And then we hosted the wild card game, which is the Beastquake game. And Pete Carroll came up to me, and I was the starter, and Charlie Whitehurst was the backup. And he was like, hey, listen, I think we can beat these guys with Charlie. I'd like to start Charlie. Plus, I've got some movement plays that would be really good against these guys. I'd like someone who can run. You can't run. You know, all this kind of stuff. And at the time, I was angry, and I was kind of like, oh, you just don't want to play me. But then he was like, but he also was like, hey, and if it's not working out, we'll put you in there. We'll go 2 minute. We'll go no huddle, and like, you're the guy. And so like, he kind of hedged his bet. And so I don't think that's like the worst thing to do in a situation like this. But if I had to put money on this situation, like everyone's going to be like, oh, great week of practice. You look good. Go ahead. You're starting, Sam.
16: Hey, who was the best backup quarterback when you played that you thought was the most prepared? And because we hear from Drew Locke that he's drawn up plays on whiteboard on near his bed, and, you know, he's constantly going through stuff. I mean, it's really hard to be. I think it's one of the top five hardest things to do in any sport is be a backup quarterback, because, you know, you prepare all week and everything, and then you don't get to play, number one, and then you don't get reps in practice. So, yeah,
15: it's the hardest job, but it's also the easiest job, because if they don't find you out, then you're just skating through and you've been stealing, you know, you've been like robbing a bank, basically, you know. And so like some guys, you know, their number gets called and they're not ready, and they look like they haven't been doing the work. And so, yeah, it's the hardest job in the world to those guys. But then other guys, you know, Trent Green goes down for the St. Louis Rams once upon a time. A guy named Kurt Warner comes in, never looks back, Hall of Fame career. Yeah. It wasn't the hardest job in the world to him. It wasn't the hardest job in the world to Tom Brady when Drew Bledsoe went down. You know, like, so you know, all these things can kind of be true, you know. So at the same time, I think that, you know, like, you know, I played a long time, so they have the Kurt Warner stories. Then you have the Nick Foles stories. Like, you see it all. You know, you see it all. I was growing up with the New York Giants. Phil Simms went down. They went and won a Super Bowl with Jeff Hostetler. So when I was, you know, I started in my career as the backup quarterback. I was Trent Dilfer's backup for a year. And then I finished my career as Andrew Luck's backup. The backup job is just the job. I don't want to hear an excuse like, oh, I didn't get any reps all week. Yeah, so what? So what? Like, yeah. So? Like, that's your job. Figure it out. So I know I see all these people on TV. I'm like, oh, it's the hardest job in the world. Like, shut up, man. Like, shut up. Like, what are you talking about? That's the job.
16: That's funny.
15: That is literally your job. Just do your job. Be ready to go.
16: Well, that's exactly what Jason Garrett told us.
14: Yeah.
16: He's like, yeah, well, I'll find somebody who doesn't need reps and we'll get in there. So
15: yeah. I'll also say this. Like, I would also say this. Like, one thing that I learned is that, you know, you get the big call sheet. And like I mentioned at the end of the year, I backed up Andrew Luck I backed up Andrew Luck for 3 years. And I remember going through the call sheet and I remember thinking about some of these plays. I'm like, man, I haven't run that play. And that's kind of a tricky play. And my quarterback coach said to me, I asked him a question. I'm like, hey, how do you read this play? Whatever. And he's like, don't even worry about that. If Andrew goes down and you go in, we're just calling all the Mike Holmgren plays on that sheet. So don't even worry about it. You know, so it's kind of like, you know, he was making a joke, but it's dead on. Like if our starter goes down, I'm calling the game for him, for the backup, not the starter anymore. So I'm going to call what I know you're best at. And so, like, I think Mike McDonald does a great job. He talks about all the time, we want our quarterbacks to be themselves when they play. And there was a play, there was a play action pass in that game against Arizona. And the play action game's working so, so well right now. But there's a play action pass where Drew Lock throws a glance route to Arroyo, 18, the tight end. And it was as good of a chemistry, timing, I trust you, you trust me, plays there was anywhere in the NFL this week. And it's kind of like, you know what? Those two guys know each other. So we can go 13 personnel and put a tight end back there and run the glance route instead of Shaheed or somebody else. Because Drew, we've seen those two connect for a while now. We're good. And so a coach into the guy, I think, is a backup. You don't have to try to be the starter. Just be you and be a great version of you.
16: Matt feels that I'm coddling the backup quarterback.
14: Yeah, he doesn't want to hear that nonsense.
15: It's kind of nonsense, though, right? Like, no one cares.
14: Well, I'm curious.
15: Good job, man.
14: Did you have that same perspective when you started your career as a backup? Or because Dave has talked about production meeting they had talking with Jalen Milroe, and Jalen Milroe saying, man, I'm not getting reps. I'm not getting reps. Like, it's kind of a negative, and you know, how do you improve if you're not getting those reps? And he's got two perfect examples in front of him in Drew Lock and Darnold, who are both backups who are showing you there's light at the end of the tunnel. But how would you, if he were asking you, well, what do I do? I'm not getting reps. How do you improve?
15: Yeah, so listen, my first year, Andy Reid was my quarterback coach. Mike Holmgren's the head coach. Andy Reid's the quarterback coach. And he was like, listen, how the calls are in the playbook is different than how Brett calls them in the huddle. Like, it's just different. So I was lame. I was annoying. There's 11 guys in the huddle. I would go up and get in the huddle. You guys know everyone's supposed to be 15 yards back. I would go there, 12 people in the huddle. I'd be the 12th guy. I would listen how Brett Favre called the play. All right, y'all, here we go. Get excited. Why shall cost fake 40? I'm one. Hey, we're getting fake now. I'm one. Break. Like, like, I got the personality of the huddle. So when I got in there, I knew what they're used to hearing. I knew the cadence and the tempo and the reminders and how we ready break and like all the stuff. And so then, like, you're not getting any reps. Get reps. Take the rep yourself. Don't just stand there talking to your buddy. Take the steps. Like, you're watching the play happen, but I'm stepping my left foot, my right foot, and then I'm looking through what would I do in that situation? You have like laser focus. It's almost like the difference between like golfing in a foursome with your buddies versus being someone's caddy. Where like you are locked in. They're playing, but you're locked in. You know what club he's hitting. You know what his plan was. You know where his ball went. Like, you know everything. You remember the whole round, his round, even though it wasn't your round. And so you got to be intentional about it. And maybe you got to stay after and do work and find the other young guys who also aren't getting reps. And you go get the reps yourself. And you're asking questions to the starter. Like, what'd you see there? Why'd you do that? So you might have to have more of a mental sweat while he's having a physical sweat, but you can absolutely prepare yourself if you're committed to it.
16: Yeah. Hey, when you watch this defense, Matt, and we were talking about just marveling over, like, the longest play was an 18-yard run that happened the second to last play of the game when it was already 31-7. And actually, Mike was pissed about it. He was complaining about that. But just the standard that they set, but also just when you look at them, like, the way they line up, they'll bring Nicky Minwori up or Drake Thomas coming off the edge, or, you know, Spoon zone sometimes, is playing like a linebacker type of position. What do you see from that defense that would give you a hard time?
15: I mean, that's not even the stuff that I think about. And you mentioned the long run. I mean, how about their pass defense? I think their longest pass play was like 10
0: nine
15: or 11 yards.
0: 9 yards.
15: Yeah, yeah. It was crazy. Yeah. So, no, it's not even scheme. It's that they're so good up front. Like, I don't think we talk about the D-line enough. Mm. I mean, I don't really care. I mean, we're great in the back end, but like, you don't even have to be with the D-line playing as well as they are. And I would just say globally, as I look at the NFL, in the first 2 weeks, the thing that the Seahawks do better than anybody on defense is that they trust each other. You don't see guys doing somebody else's job. You know, you look at a team like the Detroit Lions. I'll use them as an example. They're a team, the Chargers, they're a team that people are like, oh, these are great defenses. No, they're not, because they don't trust the guy next to them. And so time after time after time, you see a big play because some guy doesn't trust the guy behind him or in front of him or next to him, and he tries to do his job instead of the job that he's supposed to be doing. And now all of a sudden there's a gaping hole, you know, or a quarterback gets out on a huge scramble, or, you know, coverage gets blown. And so I just think, like, you know, people think that the chemistry thing and like the, you know, do it for the guy next to you is just kind of cliche talk. I don't think so, especially on defense when it's all about having your brother's back and doing your assignment and knowing that the guy can count on you to do your assignment. It's huge. And it's big on offense as well. I'm sure it's big in special teams. I didn't play a lot of special teams besides starting holder for the Packers. But even in that, like snap, hold, kick, like you gotta swing that leg before that ball is down. You gotta trust I'm gonna get it down with the right tilt, the right laces. And that to me makes a huge difference. I think it's one of the best things the Seahawks defense does. And it's clearly an issue around the league right now with other teams.
0: I know it's only been two games, so it's hard to draw hard and fast conclusions on anything. But just from your eye, is there anything you're uncertain about? Or were you looking at anything in particular coming into the season going, I wonder how this guy's going to play, or how Fleury's going to call the offense, or anything standing out to you right now that you don't have a hard opinion on?
15: I wasn't nervous about Brian Fleury. I know a lot of people were, especially nationally. You know, they were kind of like roasting the Seahawks. Like, who is this guy? No one was going to hire him. Like, I met him this offseason, was blown away, really impressed. I think it's going to be an awesome fit. The thing that worried me was the secondary, you know, like to be real. I mean, there's some great players, but like, if you're going to attack that defense, there's ways to attack it. And I also would just think, just felt like they were maybe worried about it as well, the way that they were, you know, using transactions with, you know, the people that they went, and they were just like, you know, throwing Hail Marys, kind of like it felt like they needed to improve in that area. Mm-hmm. And I think I agree, but, you know, especially in this division. Now, Mike Evans is hurt, Puka's out, like this is a good division of wide receivers. So that was a fear of mine. But I will say, I think what mitigates that fear, and I saw them do this last year, there were guys that I didn't think were great players as DBs, like guys that I would not be afraid of going at, but they got coached and they got better. Like from week one to the Super Bowl, they're the same guys. They got coached and they were much better than they were to start the season. And so like that can happen with the situation this year. I think it's already happened. And like I said, if the guys up front are playing really well, then, you know, it helps everybody.
16: Matt, did you follow any of this Graham Benzinger thing going on here with they released a clip that seemed like Mike didn't know that it was going to be recorded? I thought it was no big deal. Somebody in the NFL wanted to punch someone else. What's the big news there? And then I thought Mike we both thought he did a great job of, you know, diffusing that and just taking responsibility for it.
15: And I think that Sean Payton did as well. You know, like you've seen this could have been bigger. I think it's a lesson learned, you know. I think everyone would say Mike McDonald's done an incredible job as a head coach, but obviously there's going to be more scrutiny now that he's a Super Bowl winning head coach. Yeah. And he's, you know, thought of, you know, by some as the best coach in the game right now. So every little thing, you know, is going to be magnified. And so probably a lesson learned by him. I think he's admitted that or said that.
16: Yeah.
15: And I also kind of like, you know, not cool on the journalist side, I would say. But at the same time, I don't know. I think it's just a great lesson for everybody, really. Just don't say anything ever that you wouldn't say mic'd up. I think it's probably the, and knowing him, and I've seen how he coaches now, I could see him using that in a talk to the team.
0: Yeah.
15: You know, in a real humble, you know, taking accountability kind of way, like, hey, I messed up. And I remember once upon a time when Mike Holmgren did something like that with us. There was an article that came out and he was angry, and he was, I think, probably trying to protect me. And how he tried to protect me, he said something disparaging about someone else. And then, you know, it was a whole thing. And so, but he took accountability for it. And I think we all learned from his mistake, and it made us better. And I think that's kind of the situation that could happen here.
0: Hey, what's your take been on the Rams? They came into the season sort of anointed as the Super Bowl champions to be. I mean, it was almost like why play the season? They're just better than everybody. They didn't look great in week one. The 49ers had their way with them. Maybe it was because of the jet lag. Who knows? But they look much more like the team everybody expected them to be against the Giants. Are they a team you look at and go, all right, that they are the truth, and that's going to be a huge roadblock for the Seahawks? They are a better team. They're not as good. How do you view them? Again, I know it's only 2 weeks, but just your thoughts on that.
15: Two things. Number one, I never get too caught up in week one. Week one, for a quarterback and for a coach that loves to prepare and loves to game plan, I never, ever felt good going into a week one opponent. It feels like such a blind date. Feels like such a Trojan horse. So, like, you know, the year we went to the Super Bowl, we went down to Jacksonville week one and got spanked by Jacksonville, and then won 13 games and should have been 14, but we rested our starters at the end of the year. Like, we were a good team and we didn't look it in week one. Countless examples of week one disasters. I think the Rams are still a really good team. The bigger story to me is I think the 49ers are a heck of a lot better than people give them credit for.
0: Scary.
15: Everyone's like, oh, they were third place in their division last year. Bogus, man. They were a really good team that got super, super banged up. And, you know, people want to hate on Brock Purdy because he wasn't a first rounder and he's not 6'5" and can't throw the ball 90 yards. Like, I'm sorry. Brock Purdy is a really good quarterback. He's probably the most underrated quarterback that I can think of. And so, like, I just think the Niners are a good team. They were the more physical team. They were the more creative team in the week one matchup. The Niners are good. And I think if you asked anybody in the Seahawks organization, they would tell you the same thing. I mean, wasn't that long ago that I don't have to tell you guys, you know, and I know just from having going down there and playing, it's, you know, we made it look easy week 18, I guess I would say, but it's usually not. It's usually not.
16: Hey, Matt, I got a text from Sandy Gregory, and she's heard that Matt Hasselbeck was going to be on the show. So, she wanted me to point out that, tomorrow's your birthday. What? Happy birthday tomorrow.
15: Yeah. Sandy Gregory was my first happy birthday text. It came today. It was an email and then a text. Sandy's really incredible. And for those Seahawks fans that don't know who Sandy is, she might have been the MVP in my time there because she did everything off the field. And so we could do everything on the field. And her, you know, probably one of the most helpful things that she did for me was fan mail. So if you ever sent me a letter, Sandy would take it out of the envelope, rip it, open it up, you know, set it out there and like have the Sharpie and the cards and the, and the letter for me to read in the self-addressed envelope ready to go. And, she actually was too good at that. There was a little bit too much mail coming in at one point. But she's incredible. Well, it's just, listen, like, and honestly, like, I heard Sam Darnold talk about, like, the perspective. He was at Harborview this week with his injury.
0: Yeah.
15: And Sandy Gregory, what she did for us, one of the many things, is she would line up hospital visits and all this kind of stuff on our day off where we would go volunteer our time and see kids that are going through cancer or someone that's waiting for some sort of organ, you know, transplant or like all kinds of tough stuff. And it just gave us such incredible perspective that like, oh, I got two broken ribs this week. Am I going to be able to play? Hey, suck it up, man. You got two broken ribs. Like, you're fine. Yeah. And I think like that's what I heard and that's what I saw in Sam's press conference when he's talking about, man, it just gave me so much perspective. I'm sitting here thinking like, oh, my career might be over. I don't know what this hip injury is. And I'm sitting there at Harborview with people who are going through, like, going through it. And I don't know. It was a powerful thing in my experience as an NFL quarterback. Sandy had a lot to do with it. And I think that Sam, I think you'll see a different version of Sam just in terms of his perspective on everything.
16: Sandy is partially responsible for my marriage, actually. She sent Shannon to a car dealership that I was appearing at and said, Dave will be there. And so she kind of set us up a little bit.
15: That's not kind of. That's actually setting you up. That's literally matchmaking.
16: I needed it, Matt.
0: She knew Dave didn't have any games, so she just had to force the issue.
15: Yeah. Hey, you, Shannon. You can lead a horse to water, but, you know, you did the rest.
0: Well, Matt, happy birthday, and enjoy it. You only turned 35 once, so really enjoy it.
15: Hey, 51 this year.
16: Welcome to your 50s.
0: Hey, if you're Philip Rivers, you can still come out and play. You can still do that. So, you know, there you go. But, hey, no, as always, so generous with the time. We appreciate it, man. Love talking football with you, and hopefully we're talking again. Thanks so much.
15: Sounds good. All right, see you guys.
16: Thanks, Matt.
0: There he is, the legend, Matt Hasselbeck, one of the 50 greatest Seahawks of all time. 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Meanwhile, one MLB player is having the season that one Mariners player should have had. We're going to get into that coming up next with Wyman and Bob. It's Seattle Sports on 710.
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14: 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Watch the video of it. See Matt's handsome face, his birthday face there.
16: Yeah.
14: 51, is that what he said?
16: 51.
14: 51 years old. Looks good. Sounds good. Sounds like he's ready to coach. He seems like he'd be a no-nonsense coach, where he'd be like, shut up, rub some dirt on it, get out there.
16: Yeah, he's a little crusty. Yeah. I like that. Yeah, for a quarterback, especially.
14: Yeah.
16: Yeah. But yeah, it was funny that it's like, what do you mean? First of all, he said stealing, which that used to get said quite a bit when I was playing. But if you're hurt or whatever, not producing on the field, but Yeah, I mean, he's right, and that's kind of, like I said, that was what Jason Garrett told us, too.
0: Yeah.
16: We'll get somebody who can if you can't do it, man.
0: Yeah, don't want
16: to
0: hear it.
16: And so. I don't mean to say that Jalen Milroe was complaining about it. He was just mentioning it as a challenge.
0: Yeah.
16: You know, and that's just something you have to get used to. Because when you come from college, yeah, I think typically, I don't know, everybody runs their practices differently. But I just remember the backups getting a fair amount of reps.
0: Yeah.
16: And doesn't happen in the NFL.
0: Meanwhile, earlier today, Pete Crow Armstrong became just the seventh player in MLB history to have a 40-40 season. How about that?
16: Wow.
0: He's 24 years 24. Old. This kid is a stud.
16: Yeah.
0: This kid is ridiculous. But, yeah, he's seventh in baseball history to reach that. He joined. There's one former Mariner on the list, Alex Rodriguez. So the other players he's joined, Shohei Ohtani, who's had a 50-50 season, 54 homers, 59 steals in 2024. Ronald Acuna Jr., Alfonso Soriano, Alex Rodriguez, Barry Bonds, Jose Canseco, and now he's part of that group.
16: Wow.
0: So, I mean.
16: Yeah, that is a, well, I mean, the 40 home runs, but man. The steals, I wonder how many times he got caught stealing. I'm sure that there's a way to find that.
0: Yeah, if only. But, I mean, it leads to the question, you know, you look at, he's 24 years old. Julio is 25.
16: Mm-hmm.
0: And we keep looking at him as this guy who's just loaded with so much natural ability. Yet, we haven't seen that. You've seen him do a lot of great things as a player. And he's still very young in his career in terms of, you know, still a ton of opportunity to improve and be better than he is, but it's a matter of if. Like, do we ever see a 40-40 year out of Julio? Because to me, I look at it and go, he's got the tools. Yeah. Can he do it? 100%.
16: Right.
0: Will he? I don't know, because he's so wildly inconsistent. It's maddening, and it wouldn't be maddening if you didn't see how good he can be, how dominant he can be.
16: Yeah, by the way, Pete Crow Armstrong was caught stealing 7 times.
0: Yeah.
16: 40 steals, 7 caught stealing. So, yeah, I mean, that's just one of the weird things that happened this year with trying to figure out, you know, what the hell happened to this team. And one of them was that, you know, Julio started off good.
0: Yeah.
16: You know,
0: had one of his best starts.
16: Past seasons.
0: Yeah.
16: Yeah. And then.
0: He is a guy, by the way, that's had a 30-30 season. So
16: right.
0: He's not far from. That's why it's not a crazy thing. Could he do 40-40? I mean, his second year of his career, he had 32 home runs, 37 stolen bases.
16: Wow.
0: Hit .275 with a .333 on base, drove in 103. So he gave you a glimpse right away, his first full season as a big leaguer. That's what he did.
16: And like you said, he's 25?
0: Yeah.
16: Yeah, so, I mean, he's got plenty of time left. So, I don't know, getting him to play his best, I mean, that was the whole theme the entire year was no one played up to what they're capable of, and especially not Cal, and it's just been very frustrating. Brendan Donovan just never got going, and the injuries, and then the freak accident, I mean, nobody wears a helmet until now for batting practice, and somehow one gets away from one of the bullpen pitchers. It's just bad luck.
0: Yeah, it is the perfect storm of crap.
16: Yeah,
0: for this team,
16: it really. Together.
0: Yeah,
16: I mean, and that can happen to any team. I mean, even the Seahawks, if they had a rash of injuries. Now, again, we talk about depth, and John's so good at getting depth and getting the right guys, but. You know, they navigated through Ty Okada being down, Nick Emenwori. So, and then, you know, the biggest position, Sam Darnold. And, you know, they have the kind of depth. But the depth that the Mariners had is more like Victor Robles, who we don't even know what happened to him.
0: He's on the side of a milk carton. I have no idea what happened there. I don't, you know, just so many things. It would be so much easier to be able to point to one very specific thing and go, well, look, I mean, how do you expect them to do anything when this happened or that happened? But you're like, yeah, injuries, every team deals with injuries. The Astros were riddled with injuries at the beginning of the year. They were in the basement. We're going, oh, they're finally cooked. The Giants finally been slain, and here they are. They're half game out. Now, maybe they don't make it, but the fact that they're even in contention after all the pieces that they lost, you know, so it's to me, that's more of an excuse. Yeah, it has an impact, but every team, it's not unique, you know, so it's how do you deal with it? Who are the guys you have behind your starters and how do you get them to play to a level that's going to allow you to win? But it's just, man, it just, from the starting pitching being as uneven as it is, the bullpen has taken a big step back, and some of that is because the starting pitch is six starters, and you're down an arm in the bullpen, and Brash gets hurt, and everybody's put in different roles and used more maybe in situations they wouldn't otherwise face, and it's a collective. It's just, there's not really one area you could point to and go, well, at least this was good. Their defense, they're one of the worst at, if they're not the worst defensive team, they're down there in that group. Mm. I haven't looked at the numbers lately, but they were down toward the bottom of the league defensively. We don't even really talk about that.
16: Yeah,
0: they're not a good defensive team. I mean, to state the obvious, when you're not hitting and you're not pitching and your relief pitching isn't there on a consistent basis, you can't be booting the ball around. You can't be, throwing the ball away or booting the ball that's on a routine play. I mean, we saw that more often than we should have, mm-hmm. From guys like Julio, guys like Cal, guys like Naylor, guys you count on to be defensively really, really good. And they all took a step back defensively. When you look at their numbers compared to last year, those three guys all took a step back.
16: So, yeah, and you just can't have it when you're not pitching and you're not.
0: Yeah, you got no slack.
16: Yeah, I mean, definitely the offense and the hitting is the most disappointing part. But the surprising part was that our starters getting lit up, and like Brian Wu on the road, and you're still tracking that gnat that's
0: around
16: here.
0: Yeah, there's.

0: surprising part was that you know, our starters getting lit up, and like Brian Wu on the road, and you're still tracking that gnat that's around
1: here. Yeah,
0: there's a gnat here. And Bob and I keep swiping at it. We're not crazy.
1: Yeah, no, it's you're not going to see it on camera, but it looks like we're losing our mind. But it's been in here since Dave was in here earlier. But we'll plenty of time to talk about the Mariners. They do have four games left, and hopefully they end in the right way for our buddy Rick Riz and the celebration of him this weekend. So I'll definitely be out there for the finale. Meanwhile, JSN is so good that he's even getting in the head of opposing wide receivers. You're going to hear about that when we sweep the dial. Coming up with Wyman and Bob at Seattle Sports on 710.
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3: Hi, it's Chris Crocker in the 4 News Now First Alert Weather Center. Beautiful day today. Big changes are on the way. Mostly cloudy skies tonight. An overnight low of 52 for Friday. We have a chance of rain, blowing dust, wind gusts in the afternoon up to 45 miles per hour and a high of 63.
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21: My name is Teresa Barber. I was in the United States Navy, and I served overseas in the Middle East and Africa. Early on in my career, I had a commander that taught our suicide prevention training, and the very next day, he took his own life. 90% of suicide attempts involving a gun are fatal. 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
1: Eric Johnson here. I spent the past 30 years working to help make our community better, better informed, better protected when it comes to consumer issues, and better equipped to take on whatever life throws at us. 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
6: We know JSN is one of the best, if not the best receivers in the NFL. Turns out his fellow receivers getting a little jealous of, I guess, the coverages he's not getting. So this was Jamar Chase on his, yes, he has a podcast, Bob, Chasing One podcast. He's watching one of JSN's routes and complaining that JSN doesn't see double teams or coverages like he has to deal with.
7: I seen JSN like a crazy route. I seen a crazy video of him.
8: The head.
7: Fake Omaha.
8: Yeah.
9: Oh, yeah, Omaha, yeah. That was nice.
7: Why he ain't getting double yet? That's what I be trying to figure out.
9: Hey, you know what?
7: I got doubled on 2nd and 10 by a linebacker in a corner.
9: Yeah. Listen, that
7: I really thought I was confused. I thought I ain't really know what was going on. I ain't gonna lie. It was
9: that's nothing but respect though.
10: Well, you know, a linebacker, I mean, you should beat him. That's a mismatch, Jamar. So that isn't even like being double teamed.
11: Is it
10: unless he's JSN's fault if he's not being double teamed? I mean, he's just that's just the stupidity of the opposition, in my opinion. I mean, that's not his fault. He's the offensive player of the year. He's not a secret.
11: Yeah.
10: Well, 1,700 receiving yards.
11: That's got to be where, you know, we talk about distributing the ball around, and especially with JSN, what do you get, 11 targets, I think? 9 catches?
10: Yeah.
11: Maybe that will start to become, I mean, obviously people are going to see the 3 touchdowns and the crazy little nod move, not to mention the touchdown he had in week 1. So maybe it does change. And that's where, you know, people will go, maybe he's going through a slump right now, not putting up good numbers. But defenses have to start paying attention to him more than they have.
4: Sweeping the dial.
6: We know how much Jim Harbaugh loves Justin Herbert. I think to the point where he believes he's flawless. This was an interesting answer. Someone just asked Harbaugh a question about, hey, he's noticed Justin Herbert's become more vocal. How has Harbaugh coached him to become a more vocal leader? And Harbaugh almost seems offended that someone has the gall to imply that Herbert wasn't perfect at something.
12: Justin, since I've been with Justin, there's not a thing I'd change about Justin. So, yeah, you... the way you said that was not correct. I wouldn't change a thing about Justin. And that's since I got here.
10: he loves, I don't know if you know this, Bob. He loves Justin Herbert. He calls him beast.
11: He's a beast.
10: I call him Beast. Did you hear that? I called him Beast. Did you hear me just now? I'm awesome. He's, I mean, it's got to be great if you're Justin Herbert to have a head coach that loves you so much, yeah. Right? I mean, it's just, it's so good. But, yeah, I don't know how they phrased it. I don't know what they said. Where he's saying, well, the way you said that isn't right.
11: Yeah.
10: I'm not sure what that's about, but.
8: Sweeping the dial.
6: I think you guys saw, we're mentioning the comments about Vlad Guerrero Jr. that he made yesterday about his contract that did not go over well. And people, I think, thought, hey, was he contrite? Did he apologize for that? So MLB Network had Keegan Mathewson on, who covers the Blue Jays for MLB.com. And he said not only did Vlad Jr. not apologize, he kind of doubled down on the comments.
13: He doubled down, essentially. You know, I think the most important quote he had was when he was asked if he regretted the comment. And I have it in front of me just to make sure I'm reading exactly what he said. Now, this is via his interpreter as well, guys, so there's a couple layers of interpretation. But he said, no, I don't regret myself. I'm not lying with what I say. I understand some fans, they don't understand the way and what I was trying to say. But what I said is the way I feel. Now, this day's bad enough. They just got knocked out of the playoffs. This day's bad enough. This day didn't need this, obviously. And Vladdy continued to talk about how his personal belief is that you're paid for what you've done, not just what you're going to do. We all know that's not how leagues work nowadays, fellas, not just baseball, anything.
10: It's somewhat based on what you've done, but it's not entirely on what you've done. Well, yeah, it's what allowed you to get a 14-year, right. $500 million deal. That was them looking at what you've done, going, okay, we want more of this. We're going to pay for more of this. More of, not, hey, this was great. We really enjoyed it, so we're going to give you a bunch of money. Mm-hmm. I don't know if you can do that in the future. We'd really appreciate it. It'd be cool. But
11: you can just continue on that path.
10: Yeah, I mean, yes, your success and your production put you in a position to get this contract, and you were paid those years, obviously, yeah, that you produced. So now they gave you $500 million and a $350 million signing bonus, apparently, or $325, I can't remember. And that's for what's to come, right?
11: Did you say 14-year contract?
10: 14 years.
11: Jeez.
10: Yeah.
11: So he'll have played 22 years?
10: Yeah, well, the end of that contract is going to be an anchor. It's going to be, he won't be, we've seen it year in, year out with the older player, the Albert Pujols and people like that. They get older, you become less productive, yet you're being paid, I don't know what his average is going to be, 40 a year, 50 a year, whatever it is. But, yeah, it's a very tone-deaf position by him. I get part of what he's trying to say, that, yes, my previous success is the reason I got this contract. But they're paying for what you are still, they are expecting you to continue with that. Yeah. And that's why they are paying you the amount of money that they're paying you, because of what's to come.
11: Well, I think you brought this up yesterday when we talked about it, that did somebody say something? Did they ask a question in kind of a crappy way, or what triggered that, or was it something that maybe it's a reporter or something? That
10: no, he was, it looked like it was just a one-on-one, and he looked like he was sitting on his couch. It's very casual. Yeah. It was like, looked like he was in a house or something, and it was a female reporter, and it was just the two of them, and it looked pretty casual to me. It was in Spanish, so it was being translated. But yeah, it's just a really, you know, because it centered around his lack of success this year. He's got 9 home runs. This guy who's hit 48 this season, he's got 9. He's got 1 that he's hit at home. 1 home run all season long for the defending American League champion Toronto Blue Jays, who finished dead last in their division this year and missed the playoffs. And they were moments away from beating the Dodgers in the World Series. And he's, again, hit 9 home runs, which is just really odd.
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27: 30 years helping Washington accident victims, 12,000 families served, and over $700 million recovered. JP, what's the inspiration behind Pendergast Law's track record?
0: It's the community we serve here in the Pacific Northwest. This is where I was born. It's where I graduated from UW and then started my family. It's where I discovered a passion for helping